My goodness, that was quite the message, wasn't it? Wow. Good evening, everyone, and welcome to Gen X Redux. This is your cool aunt Cindy's alt indie and eclectic mix of music. I am not your cool aunt Cindy. Consider me your coolest nephew. Just a wee bit cooler than Elliot last week, who did a rocking job sitting in for cool aunt Cindy, who I understand is up north somewhere, playing in low temperatures and low humidity and hopefully just having a grand old time. Congratulations to Wyatt also for rocking the dorm room, not only tonight, but all summer long. His partner returns next week, and they'll be a duo. So great job there, Wyatt. I've enjoyed listening to you and look forward to continuing to hear you on the air. All right, folks, that first opening tune was the Violin Femmes. That song was called Country Death Song from 1984. Excuse me, that crew is from Milwaukee, Wisconsin. How about that? Last week, Sir Elliot played one of my absolute favorite songs, and he said it was his favorite also, but he talked over half of it. I kept thinking, Elliot, stop talking, play the song, or start it over again, but he didn't. So I'm going to depart from the norm, and I'm going to play it again. I'm going to play it this week, and I'm not going to talk over it. This is Dear Prudence.

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1: Okay, prior to that, little piece of station business. You heard Dear Prudence, Susie and the Banshees from 1983 in its entirety. Sorry, Elliot, had to throw that one in there. Next up, another one of my favorite bands, that is, Bauhaus. She's in parties. I had the pleasure of meeting Peter Murphy in Atlanta. Pretty cool chap. Had lots of fun with him. All right, this is She's in Parties from 1983.

that very distinctive baritone, Peter Murphy. The gentleman from Northampton, England. That is

snatching a page out of Lounge Laura's playbook. There's a Bowie votive. Get people putting out fire with gasoline is not a good idea. From 1982, David Bowie. Next up, the only band that really matters.

This is Clampdown by The Clash. All right, you are listening to Gen X Redux, your cool Aunt Cindy's alt indie and eclectic music from the 80s and 90s. And for those of you who are counting and you raise an eyebrow at that song, The Clampdown, let me explain. It was released in 1979 in Europe, but its U.S. release was in 1980. So there, I am in compliance with our cool Aunt Cindy, and I will not get in trouble. So there you go. Hey, thanks for the call. Just a little bit ago, I had a caller who was kind of blown away by the country death song by the Violent Femmes. Said he'd never heard it before. So that's what WMNF is all about. We are here to surprise you. Next up is one of my favorites on my playlist I've had for quite a while. This is, and I can never pronounce her name, Sinead O'Connor. I say it fast, that way you don't hear I made a mistake.

Success has made a failure of our home, Sinéad O'Connor. Is that just an incredibly haunting, emotional, just gut-wrenching song? Sorry to end it so abruptly. I was carried away, jibber-jabbering. So, how do you pronounce her name? Sinéad? I'm not sure. I just had a caller call in. We had a fun time trying to figure it out. So, if any of you speak Gaelic or whatever the founding language is for her name, let me know. Let me know the correct spelling for Miss O'Connor's, or pronunciation for Miss O'Connor's name. All right, another emotional song from way back when. This is Till Tuesday, When Voices Carry. That's the rest of Sinéad O'Connor. There's Till Tuesday.

0: From Boston, Massachusetts, that is Till Tuesday. Okay, here is your warning. 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Everybody, head to the dance floor. I'm about to hit the strobes and the spinners.
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Perfect Way. Squiddy Pilitty. Squiddy, Squiddy Pilitty. That's another one I'm having trouble pronouncing. Squiddy Pilitty. Perfect Way from 1985. Before that was 66 Sputnik with a tune called Success. They are from London. Squiddy Pilitty, by the way, is from Leeds, England. And their football team was in Raymond James Stadium just recently. The team from Leeds. And before that was Front 242, Welcome to Paradise, better known as Hey Poor. Before that was Voices Carry Till Tuesday. And you're listening underneath to God in an Alcove by Bauhaus. Welcome, welcome, welcome. You are listening to Gen X Redux. Your cool Aunt Cindy's alt, indie, and eclectic music from the 80s and 90s. I am Sir Bryant, sitting in the air chair while our cool aunt gallivants around the nation. Hopefully she is enjoying herself very, very much. Next up, the Talking Heads.

lead singer of A Flock of Seagulls, Mike Score, says this song is somewhat autobiographical because he was pursued by a light in the sky, what he says might have been an attempted alien abduction, and he just ran. That's where it comes from. Something chased him.

0: Boy George and the Culture Club. What a beautiful cut that is.
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Okay, time to catch my breath. Culture Club, Victims from 1983. Before that, Joe Jackson breaking us into the London-born gentleman, 1982. Talked a little bit about A Flock of Seagulls with Iran. That song is from 1982. And NXS, before that, from Sydney, Australia, down under. Devil Inside. Excellent, excellent. Hope you are enjoying the show. Thank you for the calls that I've received. Comments on the playlist. Thank you, thank you, thank you. Enjoying it very much. In the background, this is a cut by Lovin' Rockets called I Feel Speed. They've just got such a great sound. Thought I'd share that with you. From Pittsburgh, Pennsylvania, this next cut is by Rusted Root. It's called Beautiful People.

I was fortunate enough to see Rusted Root live several times before they busted up the band. What a fun band that was. My goodness, they were just jamming, partying, and have a great old time, and I love their sound. Beautiful people, Rusted Root from Pittsburgh, PA. And in honor of our cool Aunt Cindy from Detroit, that blue state up north, Mr. Jackson himself, also from Detroit.

0: Lovin' Rockets from Northampton, England. That cut was 100% for me. I love that. Haunted by Lovin' Rockets.
1: Climb aboard the mothership with me, your captain, Nate Diggity Dog, as we venture deep into the vortex. The vortex is 3 hours of organized chaos, where you will hear everything from old scratchy records to music that hasn't even come out yet. 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

Broken Hearts. This is Living Color. The crew from New York City. Before that was a very nice rendition of Born to be Wild by The Cult, 1987.

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2: Thank you for joining me and sitting in on this week's Gen X Redux. Our cool Aunt Cindy's alt, indie, and eclectic music from the 80s and 90s. I am Sir Bryant, sitting in the air chair this week while she enjoys some R&R somewhere on the other side of continental USA. She'll be back next week, and if for some reason she isn't, I'll throw my name in the hat to sub for her also. All right, we are in our wind down. Another 10 or 12 minutes left to go. I know that just breaks your heart, doesn't it? Well, we've got some good music on the way anyway. Next up is The Charlatans, The Only One I Know.

These are guided by voices. My valuable hunting knife, and before that was Cannonball by the Breeders, both from Dayton, Ohio. You know, that Buckeye State, just south of the Blue State, where Miss Cool Aunt Cindy is hanging out this week. All right, folks, thanks for listening. This is Sir Bryant. I generally do Eclectic Soul 3 to 5 Saturday mornings with my co-pilot, Miss Stephanie. And if you're not an insomniac maniac, you don't have to listen live. You can catch us on the archives. It's been a blast hanging out with you and sitting in on Gen X Redux this week. Thank you for listening. Hope you enjoyed the show. We're going to let Dinosaur Jr. take us out. Thanks again. Have a great evening, everyone. And you are listening to WMNF Tampa.

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We started things off this evening with two brand new tracks. We just heard from Sun Glitters with a new single, Traces. And prior to that, another new single from Jan City with Aiden, Bawo, and Ox Eye. That was My World. My name is Taryn. I'm going to be here with you until midnight tonight. Of course, if there's anything you would like to hear, feel free to give me a call. Number is 813-239-9663, or you can send me a text message at 813-433-0885. Always love hearing your requests and suggestions, but if not, we will have tons of brand new music on the way. This one is from Surfing on their self-titled. This is Sundance Romance. Music you'll hear right here on WMNF.

music on WMNF. We just heard from Jesse Ware with Free Yourself. We also heard from Begin Again with Stay for the Night. Prior to that, from Chase West and Madrigora, we heard Bottega Vendetta. And at the top, from Kungs and Theophilus London, we heard Galaxy. My name is Taryn. You're tuned into Audio After Hours right here on WMNF Tampa. We are just getting into things here. This one is from LST. It's the Luke Mann mix of No Other. Music you'll hear right here. Keep it tuned.

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Little hyperpop set there. That was Just Like We Never Said Goodbye. Prior to from Sizzy, we heard In Your Face. You also heard from Clay Nation with Better Than Before. And at the top from LST, we heard the Luke Man mix of No Other. 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Remember, if you have anything you'd like to hear before you close out your Thursday evening, give me a call. Number is 813-239-9663, or you can send me a text 2813-433-0885. We are going to keep it going with some more brand new music. This is a new single from Strawberry Guys called I'll Never Feel That Young Again. Music you'll only hear right here on WNF.

Music on WMNF from Prophet. This one's on his release, Right on Time. It's called Tonight. We also heard new music from Free Weed with Pete Stumpf. That was Traveling. And prior to that, from Peter Cat Recording Co., we heard something on his latest full-length beta. That was A Beautiful Life. At the top, new single from a Strawberry Guy. It's called I'll Never Feel That Young Again. 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Going to keep it rolling here with something from Malcolm McLaren. This is Do You Like Scratchin'? It's music you're only going to hear right here on WMNF. Keep it tuned.

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Friday's ago on WMNF, we just heard from Grant Miller with Wings of Love. Part of that, the Egyptian Lover with Killing It. And if you liked that, he's going to be performing a rare Tampa show coming up next Friday over at Zodiac Nightclub in Ybor. Definitely some pretty cool stuff to check out. At the top, from Malcolm McLaren, we heard Daylight Scratchin'. My name is Taryn. You're listening to Audio After Hours, getting into our second hour here. Of course, if there's anything you would like to hear, it's not too late to call. Number is 813-239-9663, or you can send me a text to 813-433-0885. You're going to keep it going right now with something from Were. This one is on their EP, Were and Nothing. It's called Lean. Music you'll only hear right here on WMNF. We'll be right back.

Music on WMNF, starting us off in that last set. We heard from Wurr with Lean, followed it up with new music from Charlie XCX on her latest full-length music fashion film drop last week. That was Card Declined. We also heard brand new music from The Strokes, who also dropped their latest full-length last week, Reality Awaits, with Dine and Dash. I'll say the Charlie XCX record is definitely winning out over The Strokes for me personally, but probably my favorite find of the week is that new track from Proto Martyr we finished out that set with. That was Sounds We Cannot Hear. Such a cool track. Very excited to see what the full record sounds like. We are going to keep it going right now. We got just a few more sets left in the show this evening. This one is from Sebastian Tellier. This is La Ritonelle. It's music you're only going to hear right here on WMNF. Keep it tuned.

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Sometimes it only takes a touch of positive energy to help jumpstart our day, whether it's through kind words, uplifting music, or simply enjoying the company of others. 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Morning Energy on 88.5.

Music on WMNF. We just heard from Crumb, from one of my favorite records from them, Jinx. That was Ghost Ride. We also heard new music from Kalayla. She has got a new full-length called New Avatar, and we heard Against Me. We also heard a new single from Lorraine with Borderline, and at the top from Sebastian Tellier, that was La Ritournelle. My name is Taryn. You are listening to Audio After Hours. We are getting ready to finish things up here and hand it off to Emanite Tampa Radio coming up just after the NPR news. Definitely make sure to stick around for that. You can hear some more great music. But I got just a few more for you. We are going to hear a new collaboration from El Lado Negro and Reina Tropical, calling themselves El Lado Tropical. This is called El Tiempo. It's music you're only going to hear right here on WMNF. Keep it tuned.

Music on WMNF. All new music in these last few sets here. We heard from Helado Tropical, new collaboration between Helado Negro and Reina Tropical. That track we heard was El Tiempo. Followed it up just there from Nick Hakim on his latest full length, I Can See. We heard River Rising. My name is Taryn. You've been tuned into Audio After Hours, getting ready to head out here and hand things off to Emanite Tampa Radio. Coming up just on the other side of the NPR news. Make sure to stick around for that. And thank you so much for hanging out and listening to music with me. 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Find us in the archives. And if you really like what you heard, you want to keep hearing music like this on your airwaves, why not show some love to the tip jar? 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I am going to leave you with one more new track here from Gal Go. This one is called Crumbs. It is music you're only going to hear right here on WMNF Tampa. Keep it tuned.

0: You just heard Forest. That's their new song called Trauma Dumpling off their new album that's not very mid-century modern of you. They are a band from Singapore, so check them out. You are listening to ENT Radio on WMNF Tampa. This is Blake. I'm joined by the rest of the ENT Tampa crew. We are here tonight. We've got Taylor, Boy Wonder, and Theo. So we're going to play a really good show for you tonight. We have a mix of everything. We each have a few different sets to play. So stay tuned. I'm going to pass it over to Taylor to introduce the next song.
1: Great. Thanks. Excited for us to all be here together tonight. My first track here is going to be a Blonde Shell covering The Summer Ends by American Football off of an album of covers that came out for the 25th anniversary of that album about 2 years ago. So let's check it out.

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1: All right, you are listening to ENT Radio here on WMNF Tampa. I'm Taylor, and we just listened to Palaces of Montezuma by Grinder Man. That's one of Nick Cave's many bands. Before that, we heard Shoulder to the Wheel by Saves the Day off of Through Being Cool. And we started that set off with Blonde Shell covering American Football's The Summer Ends. Gonna throw it over to Boy Wonder for the next set.
2: Thank you, kind sir. And we're gonna keep the good vibes going here on ENT Radio. So I have a song from Skim, and it's called Hey Alright from their album Hey Alright.

0: and that was Gone Away by Injury Tape, the very famous emo indie rock band in Tokyo, Japan. And before that, we had A Quiet Bloom by the Sunset Doctrine from the album Lost and Left Behind. You are listening to ENT Radio. We got some more songs by Ms. Blake. What you got over there?
1: All right, so this next song, it has been my hype song for 20 years, and I know that because they just celebrated their 20-year anniversary of this album. They also just released their first song in 14 years. So this is Set Your Goals, Mutiny.

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1: You just heard Retirement Party, Meet Me in Montauk. And before that, we played Owen, The Sad Waltzes of Pietro Crespi. And then at the top of that set, it was Set Your Goals, Mutiny. Coming up, we've got Theo's set. So I'm going to pass it over to him so he can introduce his songs.
2: Yeah, so this set is a little cover set. We're going to kick it off with Soccer Mommy covering Pavement with Gold Sounds right here on ENT Radio.

0: You are tuned into ENT Radio right here on WNF. You're listening to WNF Tampa. You just heard my little cover set. That was Hot Mulligan covering Jimmy Eat World with Bleed American from the single of the same title. You can catch them both at the Ford, the amphitheater, whatever it's called at the fairgrounds. It used to be called the Ford, and it was like the Gary.
1: Mid-credit union.
0: They're playing there in November. Before that, you heard the Get Up Kids covering The Cure with Close to Me. Part of that, you heard The World's a Beautiful Place and I Am No Longer Afraid to Die covering Sunny Day Real Estate with In Circles from the single of the same title. And we start that set off with Soccer Mommy covering Pavement with Gold Sounds from Triple J, like a version. You were tuned to ENT Radio right here in WNF. We have the whole gang in the building tonight.
1: Hey,
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3: Yeah, thanks. So coming up next, we've got the song $5. The artist is S, also known as Jen Champion, who was also in Carissa's Weird. So it's a pretty good song. Let's check it out.
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1: 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We just heard Guided by Voices with I Am a Scientist off of B-1000. Prior to that, we heard Celebrated Summer by Husker Du off of New Day Rising. And right before that, we heard Jet Ski Accidents by The Blow. And we started that set off with $5 by S. All right, going to throw it over to Boy Wonder for the next set.
2: Appreciate that. We're going to keep the good vibes going here in our last hour, a little bit under an hour. So we have a special song, a great song, by Arms Like Roses by Tom Song, a 2022 summer song from the album Blooming. Tom Song.

0: And that was Be My Angel by Mazzy Stars. And if you didn't hear before, that was Gorillaz as well with the Stratus Bars. And also, we got another band from Japan singing Four Sidewalks. Singing 1995 by Four Sidewalks. This is ENT Radio, and we have some more songs. What we got coming up, Blake?
1: All right. This next song is called Windshield. It is a collab. It is by Jumper Seat, Tommy Effling, and Crawling Vines, Windshield.

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1: You just heard Ridge Road by Sports. That's off their album Demon Days, and they're going to be playing here in Tampa in September. So check their socials so you can go to that show. Before that, you heard Hamster Camp by Cloud District. That's off the album Don't Give Up Skeleton. And at the top of that set, we played Windshield by Jumper Seat, Tommy Offling, and Crawling Vines. All right, we're going to be moving it on. The next set is from Theo. So what you got?
2: 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Just as Joshua fought the Battle of Jericho, right here on ENT Radio, WMNF Tampa.

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1: All right, you just heard Promise Ring with Best Looking Boys from the single Boys Plus Girls. Part of that, you heard Gladdy with Poison from their record No Need to Be Lonely, dropped in March. If that voice sounds familiar, that's Augusta from Katana. Part of that, and then part of that, we opened up with Brand New Black Hippie, Joshua Fought the Battle of Jericho. We have about 15 minutes left. We're going to keep it going. Up next is Captain Jazz with Little League right here on ENT Radio.

0: are listening to ENT Radio here on WMNF Tampa. That was Car Seat Headrest with Drunk Drivers, Killer Whales off of the Teen of Denial Joe's Story version that came out a couple years ago. And prior to that, we heard Little League by Captain Jazz. It's been great hanging out with everyone tonight, having the whole ENT crew in the studio here. So we hope you all have enjoyed it and hope pass it over to the rest of the team to sign off.
1: 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If you guys are still up by 2 o'clock, between 2 and 5, definitely take out some meteor showers, make some wishes. Appreciate you guys. Have a good night.
2: 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I will be hosting the show next week. Playlist is already in effect. Playing lots of new stuff, new thermals. Going to play some new Atmos Bloom, all kinds of good stuff. So, yeah, tune in next week.
3: Thanks again for tuning in, guys. I will be here on the third Thursday of August. So I'll see you guys in a few weeks. Stick around for Revenge of the Synth coming up. And this next song that we're going to be playing to wrap it up is Magic Mountain by Hollow Ship.

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1: The year was 1986. He was a teenager like any other, dreaming of his heroes and in love with a girl. But on a thunderous night along a ragged coast, a mysterious red car came to him, its power lighting his eyes blood red.

In a flash, all was lost in a hellfire of twisted metal. When our hero emerged from the burning wreckage, he and the car had become one, their souls spliced forever, leaving him to wander the night alone, invisible to everyone but her.

Welcome, Tampa Bay. Welcome to Revenge of the Synth. My name is Tim. I'm filling in for Ashley. But she came up with a great playlist for you guys tonight. So kick back, relax. You just heard two by Kavinsky, Night Call and Prelude. It's 13 after 2, and you are tuned to WMNF Tampa, 88.5 FM. Here is Health and Perturbator.

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0: Florida native Tom Petty would be turning 76 this year, so WMNF will be celebrating his birthday with a full night of his music. 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
3: 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Before that, Perturbator and Arcade High did Deviance. 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
3: All right, you just heard Lamentus doing Wasteland. Before that, Absolute Valentine did Extreme Drift. Night Stop did Heat of the Hooker Hunt. And Gunship with Tim Capello doing Dark All Day. 54 after 2 in

0: Ever heard about a show after it's already happened? 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
4: All right, you heard Lupus Noche doing Micro Attack. Before that, Ben Elson did Unix 82, FM Attack with Betamax did Cosmic Voyage, and Weiss did Aliens. It's 3:11 in the morning, and you are tuned to WMNF Tampa 88.5 FM. After this show is The Morning Energy with Renna. Always a great show. She always does. All right, we're going to get back to it. Here is Pilot.

Florida native Tom Petty would be turning 76 this year, so WMNF will be celebrating his birthday with a full night of his music. In honor of our home state hero, WMNF presents a tribute to Tom Petty. You'll hear over 40 songs from 26 albums in 5 hours. A non-stop music event that you don't want to miss, as 12 bands play 3 Tom Petty songs each in their own style. Look for songs from Petty's entire career, including the Heartbreakers, Mudcrutch, Solo, and the Traveling Wilburys. Even if the sun don't shine, well, it's all right. We're going to the end of the line. Saturday, October 3rd at Skipper's Smokehouse. Doors at 5, music 6 to 11. Tickets and information at

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0: All right, you just heard Achilles 82 doing Midnight Grid Escape. Before that, Figure and Destroyer did Cold Heat. By request, Carpenter Brute doing Obituary. Laserhawk did Overdrive. And Pilot did The Black Loop. Also, Impulsor called in and informed me that Kavinsky, who is a DJ and a producer and one of the fathers of the modern synth sound, died. He was 50 years old. They found his body in his apartment in Paris. And look him up. Pitchfork has a pretty long article about it. So go check that out. Thanks, Impulsor. All right, it's 35 after 3. 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
3: All right, you just heard Tommy 6086. Doing Star Chaser, Das Mortal did Sunset Worship, The Midnight did Daytona, and Viper Drive did The Glow. All right, we're going to finish out this show with playing some Kavinsky. As I said before, he passed away 2 days ago in Paris, and he was like one of the godfathers of modern synth. So here is Road Gamed. Rest in peace.

0: That is Kavinsky Endless. You are tuned to WMNF Tampa 88.5 FM. Brenna's in the house. Morning Brenna is up next. And I will see you guys next for the waking hour next Tuesday morning. Y'all be good. Be safe. Have a great weekend. See you soon.
1: Live from NPR News, I'm Giles Snyder. President Trump and two key Republicans on the Senate Judiciary Committee are sparring over the nomination of Todd Blanche to be Attorney General. Blanche's nomination is on hold. Senators John Cornyn of Texas and North Carolina's Tom Tillis want the Justice Department to rein in an agreement reached with President Trump. Here's NPR's Ryan Lucas.
2: The snag here in his confirmation process, it revolves around the deal that the Justice Department made to end President Trump's IRS.

0: Morning Energy. 88.5, will you do your best to make it a beautiful day? The ball is always in your court. A pleasant good morning to each of you, and thank you so very much for allowing Morning Energy to be a fresh start to your morning. For those new listeners out there, welcome. And I hope you find value in today's program and come back and join us again and again and again. Don't you dare stop. My name is Renna. I'm your radio flame, and I stay on a mission to put a little spark in your morning with some good music and useful information. Today is all about walking away. But before we dive down into that topic, we're going to dive down to your traffic and weather. And I want to give a shout out to Tim for always just taking care of us here at the station, being available to fill in when we need it. So thank you, Tim, and safe travel home. If you are tuning into this program in the Tampa Bay area, the current temperature is in the low 80s, going to get up to the high 80s today. Tonight, the temperature will drop down to the low 80s. There are going to be some scattered rain showers are expected throughout the day. So keep those umbrellas handy just in case you need them. If you want to reach me doing a program, you can certainly do so. 813-239-9663. The email is dj@wmnf.org, or simply send that text to 813-433-0885. We got a lot to dive into today. You know, it has been said, walking away doesn't mean giving up. It means you are strong enough to let go and move on. On July 23rd, 2026, Caitlin Ohashi announced her return to elite gymnastics competition after walking away in 2013 due to various factors, to include injuries, burnout, and mental health struggles, largely because of body shaming. Now, at the Ohashi's last elite competition, she became part of the USA Gymnastics Junior Olympics program as a level 10 competitor, and eventually joined the UCLA Bruins team in 2015. It was during her time at UCLA that she rediscovered her love and passion for gymnastics and went on to become one of the most celebrated competitors in the National Collegiate Athletic Association's history. Now, on June 27, 2026, Ohashi made a surprise return to elite gymnastics competition at the American Classics, but narrowly missed the score needed to qualify for the U.S. Gymnastics Championship. Nonetheless, her efforts were widely viewed as a success, especially given her 13 years away from elite gymnastic competition. She also proved to the world that she could still compete at an elite status. In a post-interview that Ohashi gave, she shared that even though she did not qualify for the next level, she could not have asked for anything more, and that she was so proud of everything that she had accomplished throughout the year. In another interview that Ohashi gave several years ago on an athlete empowerment digital media channel and content brand known as Uninterrupted, Ohashi shared how getting injured and walking away from elite gymnastics was a blessing in disguise and gave her a chance to rediscover what she really wanted out of herself and her career. There are so many different areas in our lives where we may have to make important decisions to walk away, whether that be from a toxic relationship, toxic work environment, or perhaps bad habits. Nonetheless, walking away can be a positive and courageous decision that can help you create healthy boundaries, explore new opportunities, and also rediscover your joy. So today we're going to spend some time exploring the benefits and value of walking away as it relates to so many different areas of our lives. If you missed a part of the program, remember you can always catch the archives at WMNF.org, because it's a two-hour program, and if you can only listen to this hour, just know that it's always available on the archives. But up next is a tune being told from a first-person perspective about a conversation with an older poker player on a train. However, beyond gambling, metaphorically, the tune is about dealing with life challenges and realizing that sometimes the best solution is to simply walk away. So here is The Gambler, and this is your morning energy, your first cup on 88.5.
1: On a warm summer's eve, on a train bound for nowhere, met up with a gambler. We were both too tired to sleep, so we took turns of staring out the window at the darkness till boredom overtook us, and he began.

Morning Energy, 88.5 Nicholas Jamerson, and the Morning Jays. That tune is called Gambler. If you're just tuning in, we are exploring walking away today. And walking away is a big decision. And when you make that decision, you never know what the outcome may be. You heard several tunes about gamblers. And the gymnast, Caitlin Ohashi, took a big gamble by competing in the 2026 U.S. Classic in Hartford, Connecticut, after a 13-year hiatus from elite competition. Now, despite falling short just a little bit, 0.4 points of what was needed to automatically qualify for the U.S. Championships in Phoenix, she still had a solid meet, and she still looks forward to her long-term goal of competing in the 2028 Los Angeles Olympics. However, Ohashi is not the only person who has taken a gamble on their professional career by walking away. In fact, a colleague that she once competed against, Simone Biles, walked away during the Tokyo Olympics. She did not compete in all the categories that she was slated to compete in because she was struggling. And the terminology twisties was suffering seen in media. She lost her balance, her spatial awareness being in the air, and she was dealing with a lot of things mentally. Not only that, not just beyond gymnastics, but you may remember Michael Jordan stepping away from the NBA. He made headlines, and it was largely due to the loss of his father. And he went on to try his hand at baseball and some other things. And he was deeply misunderstood in terms of what he was doing, why he was doing, because he was struggling with some things mentally. But he eventually came back and had a remaining successful career in basketball. Many people have to make choices in terms of, is it time to say farewell to something that they are dealing with in life? Again, it could be a career, could be a relationship, could be a bad habit. But only you know when it's time to walk away, and only you can ultimately make that decision. While you let that information simmer your hearts and mind today, this next artist is reminding us that it's okay to walk away in order to find a better day. This is your Morning Energy, Your First Cup on 88.5.

Morning Energy. 80.5. My name is Rena, your radio flame, and I stay on a mission to put a little spark in your morning with some good music and useful information. It's all about walking away. It has been said sometimes you need to walk away, not to make someone else realize how worthy you are, but for you to understand and acknowledge your own self-worth. Stepping away a lot of times is about regrouping. It's about coming up with a new strategy, being renewed. And sometimes that renewal may be physically, such as if you're an athlete or just someone that is working a very demanding job. Walking away means that you are in a better mental state to make more wholesome and better decisions for yourself and for your loved ones. And as we heard earlier, you can get motivated. Just rediscover your love and passion for things that you enjoy. During that phase of walking away, it is an opportunity to just grow, to evolve, to get reconnected spiritually, mentally, emotionally. And when you do this, it's going to give you a lot of confidence. It's going to give you a better outlook and perspective on life. Remember, walking away is not a bad thing. And in a famous word of Rumi, the poet, it's your road and yours alone. Others may walk it with you, but no one can walk it for you. Up next, an artist reminding us to walk away proud and with our heads held high. This is your morning energy, your first cup on 88.5.

105.5, singer-songwriter. Her name is Ella Langley. She is an Alabamian, so she went viral on social media. She does some wonderful songwriting collaborations, but she is loving life again. If you're just tuning in, we have been exploring Walking Away, which is what an amazing gymnast did for the sake of her mental health. Yep, Caitlin Ohashi. Yes, she walked away and now she's back again, coming back strong, and she's hoping to make her grand debut at the first time for Olympics in Los Angeles in 2028. So I am rooting for her. I want to thank this listener for writing the nice message, listening from Havana, Florida, north of Tallahassee. Thank you. This person did not identify themselves. You don't have to. We have a lot of anonymous listeners out there. But this person said that they coached gymnastics team in the 70s, the Gymaniacs. They told me to roll on, Rena. I am going to roll on. Thank you for your company today. If you are just tuning in to this program in the Tampa Bay area, if you're commuting, I want to give you an update on your traffic and weather. It is pretty nice still. The temperature is in the low 80s, going to get up to the high 80s. Tonight, go back down to the low 80s. Some scattered rain showers is expected. Keep those umbrellas handy just in case you need them. In terms of your traffic, there's no major incidents to report at this time. So let's keep it that way. And as always, during your commute, be careful.

morning, Energy. 88.5, they're known as the voicemail. Yep, voice and a mail. That tune is a cover of a song released in 1985 by Katrina and the Waves called Walking on Sunshine. Yes, the tune is about unadulterated joy because she is now sure that her man loves her despite the long distance relationship and that someday he'll show up at her door and they'll live happily ever after. If you're just tuning in, we're exploring walking away today, and maybe you are head over heels in love with someone. So who knows what you would do or give up for that special someone. Here is a true love story. Some of you may recognize the name Grace Kelly. Yes, very prominent Hollywood star in the 1950s, known for her roles in Alfred Hitchcock films like Dial M for Murder. Yep, The Rear Window, To Catch a Thief. But she gave up acting to, guess what? Become a princess. Yes, she did. If you don't know the details of that, she married a prince from Morocco in 1956. And at the time, she had already won an Academy Award for The Country Girl and starred along legends like Cary Grant and James Stewart. Yes, becoming a real-life princess, she then devoted herself to her family and charitable works. And Hollywood never quite got over losing her. And it was reported that directors were trying to lure her back in, but she stayed true to her royal responsibilities. So yeah, sometimes you choose to walk away. And it's for so many different reasons. For that, for her, it was love. Love, love, love. Now, while you let that information simmer your hearts and mind, this next artist is reminding us about unconditional love and the importance of sticking together for the good times and the bad. This is Your Morning Energy, your first cup on 88.5.

0: the Energy, 88.5. That tune was called Walk Away Strong. And the artist is The Quiet Rainstorm. Obviously, that tune was about walking away from a very unhappy relationship. And how do we know when it's time to walk away? It's, of course, an individual decision. But it is time to leave when your safety is repeatedly compromised, trust as well, your respect. If you are just exhausted emotionally, you're losing your self-worth, and it's causing a lot of problems in your life, mentally, physically, emotionally. Ultimately, decision is yours. If you're just tuning in, we are exploring walking away. Good thing we have one more hour to do some more exploration, so don't you dare touch that dial. This is WMNF Tampa, 88.5, and thank you for listening, everyone, to include worldwide at WMNF.org. Your NPR news is next, followed by more of your morning energy.
1: Live from NPR News in Washington, I'm Linda Kenyon. President Trump is claiming negotiators led by his administration have made an agreement for the disarmament of Hamas. NPR's Danielle Kurtzleben reports.
2: Trump announced the agreement in a social media post saying it will be carried out in phases. He said that as Hamas disarms, Israeli forces will withdraw from Gaza and an international force will work with Palestinians to take over public safety in Gaza. The administration characterized the agreement as fulfilling part of the 20-point plan to end the war that they announced last year. Last October, the U.S. brokered a ceasefire in the war. However, the Israeli military has continued to push into Gaza since then. More than 1,100 Palestinians have been killed since that ceasefire, the U.N. reported this month. A senior administration official speaking on condition of anonymity said they are confident Israel will adhere to the agreement. Danielle Kurtzleben, NPR News.
1: Spain's prime minister is visiting Spanish territory in North Africa today. His visit comes as at least 18 deaths have been reported after a drastic increase in border crossings from Morocco. NPR's Miguel Macias reports.
3: What started as a moderate increase in crossings at one particular point of the border, where a breakwater separates Spain and Morocco,

Morning Energy, 80.5. Back in 1978, that tune, The Gambler, it made the was number one on the Billboard Hot Country Song charts, The Gambler, yep, and it's still very popular today. You know, the tune is from a first-person perspective about a conversation with an older poker player on a train. However, beyond gambling, metaphorically, the tune is about dealing with life challenges and realizing that sometimes the best solution is to simply walk away. A pleasant good morning to each of you, and thank you so very much for allowing Morning Energy to be a fresh start to your morning. For those new listeners out there, welcome. I hope you find value in today's program and come back and join us again and again and again. I want to thank Jim Barb for checking in, saying she's enjoying the music there. She's back at the gym. You go, Jim Barb. I'll do mine later today. I know Mark is always tuning in. You guys are always at the right end, but I know you're there. Folks like Mark and Dan, William, Kenneth, Sharon, all so many people, Bob, and so many others. Yes, our Morning Energy family. You guys are so committed, so loyal, because you want useful information. And I am on a mission to always give you just that. If you are tuning into this destination and to this program and heading to your destination in the Tampa Bay area, the temperature is in the low 80s, going to get up to the high 80s today. Tonight, the temperature will drop down to the low 80s. Going to be some scattered rain showers, yep, throughout the day. So you've been warned. You should take that umbrella with you, your rain gear. In fact, I actually keep more rain gear because, you know, the streets here in Florida, they can really flood. And you can find yourself trying to make your way through a parking lot and squish squash. So I actually keep these little rain boots, you know, in my car just in case I need it. If you want to reach me during a program like some of you have done, that number is 813-239-9663. The email is dj@wmnf.org, or simply send that text to 813-433-0885. In terms of your traffic, I'm checking to see if there's any updated information in the Tampa Bay area. Nothing happening. Things are nice and smooth out there, so let's do our best to keep it that way. We got a lot to explore during our time together, but I want you to think about this. Walking away doesn't mean giving up. It means you are strong enough to let go and move on. Now, on July the 23rd, 2026, Caitlin Ohashi announced her return to elite gymnastics competition after walking away in 2013 due to various factors, to include injuries, burnout, and mental health struggles, largely because of body shaming. Now, at the Ohashi's last elite competition, she became part of the USA Gymnastics Junior Olympics program as a level 9 competitor. And she eventually joined the UCLA Bruins team in 2015. It was during her time at UCLA that she rediscovered her love and passion for gymnastics and went on to become one of the most celebrated competitors in the National Collegiate Athletics Association history. Now, on June 27, 2026, Ohashi made a surprise return to elite gymnastics competition at the American Classics, but narrowly missed the score needed to qualify for the U.S. Gymnastics Championship. Nonetheless, her efforts were widely viewed as a success, especially given her 13 years away from elite gymnastics competition. She also proved to the world that she could still compete at an elite status. Now, in a post interview that Ohashi gave, she shared that even though she did not qualify for the next level, she could not have asked for anything more, and that she was so proud of everything that she had accomplished throughout the year. In another interview that Ohashi gave several years ago on an athlete empowerment digital media channel and content brand known as Uninterrupted, Ohashi shared how getting injured and walking away from elite gymnastics was a blessing in disguise and gave her a chance to really discover what she really wanted out of herself and her career. So there's so many different areas
in our lives where we may have to make important decisions to walk away, whether that be from a toxic relationship, a very unhealthy work environment, or perhaps bad habits. Nonetheless, walking away can be a positive, courageous decision that can help you create healthy boundaries, explore new opportunities, and also rediscover your joy. So on this program today, we have been exploring the benefits and values of walking away as it relates to so many different areas of our lives. Remember, if you missed the live program, you can always catch it on the archives at WMNF.org and check out the many wonderful programs that we bring to you daily. Now, the tune up next is going to be, this may be a real toe tapper. Maybe Barb Jim will be getting her workout on this one. Maybe a little run on this one. Now, I don't do what this next artist is doing, but the next three artists, the reason I'm playing these tunes is because they made a decision to walk away. These are musicians who, at the peak of their career, each of them made a decision to walk away. We're going to talk about why they did it in just a bit. But this person is the youngest who made that decision. You may know her story. If you don't, I will tell you about that in just a bit. But this person made a hit with this tune, Whipping Her Hair. Here is Willow Smith. This is Your Morning Energy, Your First Cup on 88.5.

Serena, your radio flame, and I stay on a mission to put a little spark in your morning with some good music and useful information. Today is all about walking away, which is exactly what the last three artists did that you heard. The last being Adele. That tune was called Easy on Me, and it was about her divorce and how it affected her and how painful it was. So that was the first tune that she released when she came back from her hiatus. And before that, you heard Today Is Your Day by Shania Twain. If you didn't know her story, you know, she lost her parents both at the same time in a car accident. And it did force her to pause her dreams, and she helped to raise her young siblings. But then she took a hiatus from music to deal with several things: vocal problems, Lyme disease, personal challenges, and she later returned to recording and touring. And of course, we started off with Willow Smith, that tune, Whipping Her Hair. And I was looking at that video. I don't know if I've ever seen it when it came out before, but I got dizzy watching them spinning their heads around. But nonetheless, she was a hit back then, back in 2010, at the age of 10. But she experienced some dark phases in her life, you know, and she talked about it. She felt like she was going down a dark path. She didn't want to do what she was doing. She wanted to be a kid. In fact, in defiance of her parents, she actually cut her hair. So she couldn't whip her hair, you know, back and forth. But there was an article that was written in People.com that talks about even the self-harm that she was doing. She got into cutting herself all over her body. And people who cut, it's a way to physically release the pain that's entangled in your heart and in your mind. So she was dealing with a lot, and she walked away from a very successful music career at the age of 10, but it was just too much for her. Everyone has different reasons for why they may need to walk away from a situation. Some of it could be for a professional reason, some of it for spiritual reasons or physical reasons. Walking away can be very healthy, a very healthy journey. And hopefully that you all are doing what you need to do to walk away if you feel the need to. Now, this next artist is sharing with us about what he's walking away from. And one of the things he wants us to know, that sometimes the people that were not there for you when you were going through things, maybe you need to just walk away from them. We all need people, right, at some point in our lives. But some people are those fair weather friends, only there for the good times and not the bad. And this artist is going to, through music, talk about that particular journey. This is Your Morning Energy, Your First Cup on 88.5.

Morning Energy. 8.5. My name is Rena, your radio flame, and I stay on a mission to put a little spark in your morning with some good music and useful information. Today is all about walking away. And sometimes that may be some bad habits. Yes. Now, I am not a medical professional. I do have some background in dealing with some certifications as it relates to mental health stuff, but I'm not into psychotherapy or anything like that. So some things are going to take, you're going to a healthcare professional to help break your habits. But there are small things that we can do. If we don't have immediate access to a healthcare professional, couple things, stay away from trigger points. Yep, don't hang around the places that you know that will tempt you. Another thing that you can do, leave reminders around your house, perhaps in your car, little sticky notes reminding you of what you need to accomplish. And make sure that you are starting with small goals. Sometimes we overwhelm ourselves. We want to lose 100 pounds in a month, but it didn't take a month to put that weight on. So be kind to yourself. And last but not least, but surround yourself with people that support your goals. And if you don't have anyone immediately, you have programs like Morning Energy on WMNF and other places. There's a lot of great information out there. You have to go and seek it. This next artist is encourage you to walk and rise up strong. Yep, walk away and rise up strong. This is your Morning Energy, your first cup on 88.5.

Morning Energy, 80.5, her name, R.C. Bode, that tune, Walking Away Strong. If you're just tuning in, we are exploring walking away, and I want you to keep this in mind. Sometimes walking away has nothing to do with weakness and everything to do with strength. We walk away not because we want others to realize our worth and value, but because we finally realize our own. If you're just tuning in, we are exploring walking away. Maybe you're thinking about doing that in some areas of your life. It's a common thought that people have. They need to walk away for something. It may be a bad relationship, a career. It could be anything. Like we mentioned before, habits. If you're tuning in to this program in the Tampa Bay area, the current temperature is in the low 80s, going to get up to the high 80s today and go back down to the low 80s. Some scattered rain showers are expected, so if you leave your house unprepared, shame. Shame on you. If you want to reach me during the program, you can do so 813-239-9663. The email is dj@wmnf.org or simply send that text to 813-433-0885. In terms of your traffic, I'm pleased to say there's still no major incidents to report at this time. So let's do our best to keep it that way. And as always, during commute, be careful.

Morning Energy, 88.5. I hope you enjoyed that tune. That version of the These Books Are Made for Walking was done by the Supremes and Martin Wave. Yeah, the tune is about confidence. Yeah, it's all about and implies readiness to take action or to move forward in life. Yep, walking away perhaps from your J-O-B. Some of you are heading to your J-O-B and you may be wondering, when is it time for me to walk away? Only you can determine that, but I want to tell you a story about a person that you may be very familiar with. Shirley Temple. Yes, she was the biggest box office star in the world during the 1930s. She was earning more money than the adult actors out there. She was super cute, right? Those little dimples and curly hair, all of that. But her film career began to fade. And so instead of fighting to reclaim her stardom, she did step away from entertainment. She rebuilt a completely different life, completely different direction. She married, she raised a family, and she eventually got into public service. If you didn't know, she became an ambassador to Ghana and then later Czechoslovakia. And she did some things for the State Department as well. And so it just goes to show you that you can reinvent yourself. If you choose to walk away, you can reinvent yourself and do other things. Explore and find and celebrate new talents that you may have. And sometimes walking away can mean that you can be a lot more successful than where you started. You never know, but the choice is yours. You will know when it's time to do that for yourself. While you let this information sim your hearts and mind today, this next artist is encouraging you to walk away and stay strong. This is Your Morning Energy, your first cup on 88.5.

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0: starts with a thrill, a little escape. But soon you're caught, there's no way to fake. The highs feel high, the lows run deep.
1: 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So don't you dare touch that dial. Remember this. Walking away doesn't mean giving up. It means you are strong enough to let go and move on. No matter what that moving on may be in your life. I want to thank each of you for choosing to spend your time with me. You could be anywhere, but you keep coming back week after week. And some of you are new, and I know you're going to keep coming back. This is WMNF Tampa, 80.5, and thank you for listening, everyone, to include worldwide at WMNF.org. Your NPR News is next, followed by the Morning Mix Show. Until we meet on the radio waves again, be kind to yourself, be kind to each other. Remember that each day should be embraced because it is an opportunity for you to do better, to be better. Stay safe and well.

It was just two lovers sitting in the car, listening to Blonde, falling for each other. Pink and orange skies, feeling super childish. No Donald Glover. Missed call from my mother.

we were just two lovers. Feet up on the dash, driving nowhere fast, burning through the summer. Radio on blast, make the moment last. She got solar power. Minutes feel like hours. She knew she was about.

WMNF 88.5. Yes, Jake, the Golden Hour, and can't forget about Harris, A King's Thoughts. That's T.I.'s daughter. If y'all don't know about that, if you don't know, then now you know. We got a lot of news going on. I got the man Sean Canaan coming up at the midway point in the hour, or actually each hour. Want to give a shout out to Renner, the winner, giving you what you need right here from the center called WMNF. We make new family. That's what I say it stands for. We got music. Stay tuned. This is WMNF, and I am the maestro, DJ Spaceship.

0: 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The Wild Magnolias, Tupac Away, and right now I got a Wild Magnolia right here. He goes by the name of Sean Canaan, the man with the master plan, with the news you can use while you cruise and spaceship plays those tunes they call the
1: blues.
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2: Hey, thanks, DJ Spaceship. Good morning. I'm Sean Canaan with the WMNF News headlines. It's 6:30. Florida is setting a record pace for executions. Last year, the state accounted for 40% of all executions in the country, and so far this year, Florida has put more men to death than all other states combined. Pamela Koloff is a reporter at ProPublica, a staff writer at the New York Times Magazine, and a book author. WUFT's Kristen Shermont-Spina spoke with her about her findings.
3: I had discovered over the years that if a case had a jailhouse informant in it, something was wrong with the case. That's the simplest way I can put it. It was a giant red flag. When the National Registry of Exonerations looked at how many cases jailhouse informants and their testimony had played a role in, 7% of people who were wrongly convicted had been wrongly convicted with the help of a jailhouse informant. When they looked at death penalty cases, that number went up to 25%. 1 out of 4 people who've been exonerated after sitting on death row landed there because of the testimony of a jailhouse informant. So what does that mean? A jailhouse informant is someone who is usually awaiting trial, who's jailed with other people who are awaiting trial, and who offers testimony to investigators and prosecutors in the hope of gaining leniency. So in the case of Paul Skalnick, who's the man at the center of my book, he figured out this get out of jail free trick, which was he knew that he could go to police and prosecutors and say, hey, that guy in the cell next to me, he told me he did it, and they would put him on the stand. They would use his very colorful and incendiary storytelling to secure the most punishing sentences that they could, including death sentences. And then Paul Skalnick would usually walk free in return.
4: The stories in this book feel especially prescient right now, with Florida setting a record pace of executions both last year and this year, including literally this week we had 2 men executed in the same day for the first time in over 60 years. So why does it feel like Florida is moving in seemingly the opposite direction as a lot of the rest of the country in terms of their stance on capital punishment?
3: This issue, it's so interesting. I mean, the case at the heart of my book happened in 1985, and yet these issues couldn't be more relevant today. You know, we are in the epicenter of what's happening in capital punishment in the United States. And it comes at this time, as you said, that so many states are moving away from the death penalty. And Florida has a setup sort of unlike any other in that among active death penalty states right now, there is one person who decides who is executed next and when, and that is the governor. And so we don't have a lot of transparency about why people are being executed in Florida, you know, roughly every 30 days, which is just a remarkable rate. I wrote about the tremendous strain that puts on corrections officers, on clergy, on families of both the victims and of the condemned. We can only hope that the governor's office clarifies what is motivating this. And all that Governor DeSantis has said so far is that he is trying to bring resolution and justice to victims' families.
4: If there's one thing you want people to take away from your book and from your reporting, what is that message?
3: So I think that we are all susceptible to someone like Paul Skalnick. You know, we all have that human need to believe the stories that we want to believe. When that intersects with the incentives that we have in the criminal justice system, we have to be at all times aware of the fact that when we are too hungry for a conviction in a case or an easy answer, that we may rely upon dishonest brokers like Paul Skelnick, and that can lead to wrongful convictions and does lead to wrongful convictions.
2: That's ProPublica writer and reporter Pamela Koloff speaking with WUFT's Kristen Shermont-Spina about the death penalty in Florida. There's a crash in Hillsborough County on I-4 West. It's at I-75. The two left lanes are blocked there. A stray shower or thunderstorm is possible today with highs in the high 80s. A stray shower or thunderstorm is also possible tonight with overnight lows in the high 70s. Tomorrow, scattered thunderstorms, highs in the mid 80s. I'm Sean Canaan with the WMNF News headlines. 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

0: WMNF 88.5. We're all in this together. Let me tell you something else we're in this with. August the 6th, NBC at 8 p.m., football returns with the Hall of Fame game. I just wanted to put a little sports news out there. We will have football every Thursday until February. I don't know. I just had to put that news out there.
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What up? It's your boy DJ EFN, one half of the Drink Champs. Hope you're having a great morning out there. You know, right now you're listening to WMNF Tampa with DJ Spaceship. Let's go.

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0: WMNF 88.5. Kenny Neal took me back like I was at Chewy's just like last night. But I got the man Sean Canan with the news you can use while you cruise and Spaceship plays those tunes they call the
1: blues.
0: The floor is yours.
2: Thanks, DJ Spaceship. Good morning. I'm Sean Canan with the WMNF News headlines. It's 7:30. Governor Ron DeSantis signed another death warrant yesterday. Florida will execute Harold Gene Lucas over the death of his 16-year-old former girlfriend in Bonita Springs almost 50 years ago. The warrant calls for Lucas to die September 1st by lethal injection at Florida State Prison in Stark. It's the 14th execution order that DeSantis has signed this year after a modern-era record 19 executions last year. The next scheduled execution in Florida will be William Francis Sylvia on August 18th. Florida scored a C- in the latest report from the Policy Center for Maternal Mental Health. It measures depression screening and detection, how many providers are available per birth, state-sanctioned policies and funding, parental leave and child care affordability. Anya Lage is a Tampa writer. Her book, Missing Me, looks at her struggles with postpartum psychosis.
3: I think that a lot of times with mental health care, it's kind of like you're playing catch up and someone is already in crisis and then you're trying to fix it rather than having the resources available before it gets to that point for them to hopefully, you know, recover and improve and not have to reach a point where they're actively suffering or in danger or struggling.
2: One of the metrics is called the parental support domain. It looks at public paid parental leave and child care accessibility. Florida only got half a point for child care availability and failed all the other measures in that domain. It also failed all measures in the depression screening and detection domain. For the fourth consecutive year, no state received an A rating. University of South Florida researchers are studying a sea squirt that produces a molecule that can kill skin cancer cells. This particular tunicate is only found in the depths of Antarctica, where the team went earlier this year. Sam Afoulous is a postdoctoral scholar at USF.
4: They've always stayed in the ocean, and that's one of the reasons why sponges, corals, and tunicates are such a rich source of these medicinal compounds, is because they can't run away from predators, because they can't talk, because they don't have immune systems like we do.
2: He says there's still years of research that must be done before this compound can be used as a cancer drug. The first statewide picture of how Florida's aging condominium buildings are faring has been released. Douglas Soule reports it's not a full picture because a number of areas did not report inspection data.
5: The report comes 5 years after the Surfside condo collapse killed 98 people. It prompted Florida lawmakers to require inspections of older condo buildings. The report found 54 buildings were, quote, unsafe or uninhabitable in 2024 and 2025. Though most had not been vacated. State Representative Juan Carlos Porras says more could be out there. The Miami Republican points to how the report says around a third of local jurisdictions didn't report data.
6: It doesn't paint a confident picture of where we are with a lot of these buildings.
5: He says more legislation is needed.
6: There needs to be a stronger enforcement mechanism from the state of this reporting process.
5: Don Bauman of Community Associations Institute disagrees.
7: Let this settle and let this be adopted so that there is some level of calm and focus and investment in the condo market.
5: Her takeaways from the report are positive.
7: Condominiums are overwhelmingly safe in the state of Florida, if you look at the numbers.
5: While 54 were labeled unsafe or uninhabitable, she says that's a small fraction of Florida condos. The report says Aventura in South Florida was responsible for 19 of those labels. The city says that's not correct, and it has none. It's asked the state to revise the report. I'm Douglas Soule in Tallahassee.
2: If you're going to be traveling westbound on I-4, I have three issues to tell you about. Traffic is heavy on I-4 west approaching I-75 because of an earlier accident. There's also a multi-vehicle crash in Polk County on I-4 West before mile marker 39 east of Lakeland. The left lane is blocked there. And in addition, I-4 West is slow approaching downtown Tampa. A stray shower or thunderstorm is possible today with highs in the high 80s. Tonight, a stray shower or thunderstorm is possible with overnight lows in the high 70s. Tomorrow, scattered thunderstorms with highs in the mid 80s. I'm Sean Canan with the WMNF News headlines. 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

WMNF 88.5. Yes, it is I, the one and only DJ Spaceship. TGIF, it is Friday, Friday. Call it what you want. We don't have to go to work tomorrow. Well, I don't. Well, I kind of do, but I don't. But I do. Okay, but I did. All right, whatever. Brandy sitting up in my room. Aaliyah, try again. Can you imagine? Just try to imagine where or what Aaliyah would be like if she was still here with us today. We lost her tragically in 2000, 2001, early 2000s, man. Very, very talented individual. Lost too soon, man. Just WMNF 88.5, we're keeping it going. We got NPR news coming up. We are just beyond the halfway point, you know, like a half-court shot. I don't know, man. I had a good time last night. I was at JR's holding court, doing what I do each and every last Thursday. Shout out to Mike. Shout out to Christine and staff over there. My boy Nick. And Julio, man, listen, man, it was a good time, good vibes, like JJ and them. And then we took the vibes over to Chewy's. Shout out to Chewy's, man. Chewy's is a nice spot right around the corner from the house. Not going to tell you where I stay. I'm staying at Mansion right next to the Mansion. This is 88.5. I'm going to step to the side, let Beyonce, Lila James, and Robin Thicke tell you a little bit about Jolene as we rise and shine when I get you alone right here, 88.5.

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1: No way! 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How do I get the app?
0: 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Simple. 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

0: WMNF 88.5. Aretha, not Aretha, Aretha Franklin, Rock Steady. Shout out to my big brother Run on the check-in too, man. But right now, I got the man Sean Canan with the news you can use while you cruise and Spaceship plays the tunes they call the
1: blues.
0: The floor is yours.
2: All right, thank you, DJ Spaceship. Good morning, I'm Sean Canan with the WMNF News headlines. It's 8:30. The meteorological company AccuWeather did not change its revised forecast for the nearly two-month-old hurricane season. It stands at an anticipated 8 to 14 named storms, with 4 to 7 growing into hurricanes. AccuWeather meteorologist issued the update Wednesday, including a 90% chance a super El Nino will form this summer. That will strengthen conditions suppressing tropical activity in the Atlantic. So far, the Atlantic has seen two tropical storms, Arthur and Bertha, both of which affected parts of the nation's Gulf Coast. Florida scored a C- in the latest report from the Policy Center for Maternal Mental Health. WMNF's Louisa Campos reports it's the same score as last year.
3: The report measures depression screening and detection, how many providers are available per birth, state-sanctioned policies and funding, parental leave, and child care affordability. Over the last 3 years, Florida has been getting better scores. In 2023, it scored a D and a D+ in 2024. But most gains it made in 2025 were canceled out by the closure of an intensive outpatient clinic. Ayana Liege is a Tampa writer. Her book, Missing Me, takes a look at her struggles with postpartum psychosis. She says she's not surprised with these grades.
4: Honestly, nationwide in the U.S., we have shown that maternal health care as a whole is just not a priority. There are so many health disparities with maternal health.
3: The overall grade for the United States is a C, and it's slightly improved from last year's C-. Leige says one of the biggest concerns is that it can take a long time for maternal mental health care to be addressed.
4: I think 6 to 8 months to even get in the office, which if you're experiencing a mental health crisis, obviously you don't have that amount of time to wait to meet with a doctor.
3: No states received an F, and California is the state with the highest score of B+. For WMNF News, I'm Louisa Campos.
2: New statewide data offers the first broad look at Florida's aging condo buildings since the Surfside collapse in 2021, but there are gaps in reporting. A number of jurisdictions did not report data. State Representative Juan Carlos Porras, a Miami Republican, says there's more the legislature can do.
5: There is a lot that can be tightened up on how the reporting actually happens, or what information is getting back to the state or to residents.
2: Advocates for condo associations say lawmakers should let the current rules sit so the industry can adjust to them. The report found 54 buildings were unsafe or uninhabitable in 2024 and 2025, though Porras says some others could have been missed, and one city says the state incorrectly listed some of its buildings as unsafe. USF researchers are studying an animal that produces a molecule that can kill cancer cells. WMNF's Hannah Lau-Glaciano reports they hope to use that chemical to combat skin cancer.
6: This animal is called an ascidian, or more commonly known as a sea squirt or tunicate, and this particular species can only be found in the depths of Antarctica. However, the sea squirt is not the one that creates this cancer-fighting molecule, but University of South Florida researchers do not know why.
7: We don't know where in the tunicate the metabolite is. We also know that the tunicate doesn't actually make these metabolites. It's made by a bacterium that lives within the tunicate.
6: That is Dr. Bill Baker, a USF professor in the Department of Chemistry. He says the team is trying to understand the relationship between the animal and this molecule, especially since it can kill harmful melanoma cells, which are the most serious type of skin cancer.
7: And one of the things that makes it particularly promising is that it can kill melanoma cells without killing normal cells.
6: Baker says there's still years of research that must be done before this compound can be used as a cancer drug. For WMNF News, I'm Hannah Lau-Glaciano.
2: The well-known black-and-white landscape photographer Clyde Butcher broke his hip in a fall this week and underwent emergency partial hip replacement surgery. He's beginning the recovery process at Sarasota Memorial Hospital in Venice. Traffic is heavy on I-4 West approaching downtown Tampa. A stray shower or thunderstorm is possible today with highs in the high 80s. A stray shower or thunderstorm is again possible tonight with overnight lows in the high 70s. Scattered thunderstorms tomorrow, highs in the mid 80s. I'm Sean Canaan with the WMNF News headlines. 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

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Don't tell me no. Don't tell me no. Man, gonna get out of here. Y'all know the usual. Get me some shrimp and grits. If you want to keep up with everything going on inside and outside of the studio with the station, make sure you're following us on WMNF 88.5. But WMNF 885 on all social media platforms. I will be at the Crate tonight for the R&B night. They do that each and every last Friday of the month. And I've been selected to be one of the selectors, the maestros, the man, the myth, the legend. I will be the holding it down. And if you want to see what I'm doing in and out of the studio and keep up with everything spaceship and maestro-wise, you can follow me on social media if you haven't already. DJ Spaceship. I'm usually on Instagram. That's my location of choice. But make sure you check me out right there. And yeah. And I just want to let you guys know, it is exactly 117 days until my favorite holiday. That's called Thanksgiving. Food, family, football, faith, and keeping it together. And like I say all the time, smile hard and have a great day on purpose.

from the coffee house on 39th and Lennox. You know, the one with the braids. Yeah. Well, I see you on Wednesdays all the time. You come in every Wednesday on your lunch break, I think. And you always order the special.

0: anti-patriarchy by Anna Tijoux in our Democracy Now! Studio. This is Democracy Now!, democracynow.org. I'm Amy Goodman with Juan Gonzalez. We turn now to Ecuador, where the recent killing of a prosecutor who was investigating reports of torture by the survivors of U.S. strikes on three separate Ecuadorian fishing vessels has sparked intensifying calls for an independent probe into the Trump administration's military campaign in the region. Ecuadorian prosecutor Alexandra Bravo and her sister were fatally shot June 14th by a hitman on a black motorcycle who opened fire on Bravo in the city of Manta, Ecuador. Bravo had been investigating U.S. strikes on three Ecuadorian boats in which 36 on board survived, many of them recounting alleged torture by U.S. gunmen in U.S. military uniforms aboard a U.S.-flagged patrol ship. In March, two of the fishing vessels came under attack in the eastern Pacific. A third boat disappeared January 20th, along with eight of its crew members. Captain Hernan Flores was fishing with his crew about 170 miles off the coast of Ecuador's Galapagos Islands on March 17th, when an unmanned drone crashed into the cabin of his boat, known as La Negra Francisca, exploding into flames. After being taken by alleged U.S. armed forces, Flores and his crew were then turned over to authorities in El Salvador. In this clip shared with Democracy Now!, Flores describes the day his fishing boat was attacked by drones.
1: They handcuffed us and put hoods over our heads, but through the hoods there was some visibility, very faint. I could just make out their beards. They had beards, white or yellowish, and their hair was combed back. They were speaking English, which we didn't understand, but there was one person who translated in Spanish. They made a mistake because if we had been carrying anything illicit, they would have found something, but they never found anything. A captain from El Salvador were actually surprised. He kept asking for proof of something, but they never provided any. They simply said we were shipwrecked.
0: That was Hernan Flores, captain of the Ecuadorian fishing vessel known as La Negra Francisca. U.S. boat strikes across the Caribbean Eastern Pacific have killed at least 221 people since September. The Trump administration's provided no evidence linking the vessels or any of the passengers to drug trafficking. This all comes as a new report by Human Rights Watch raises alarm over abuses on civilians as part of a joint U.S.-Ecuador military campaign under the government of the right-wing Ecuadorian President Daniel Noboa. For more, we're joined by two guests. Camila Lourdes Galarza is an investigative journalist and labor organizer based in Quito, Ecuador. Her latest piece for Dropsite News, headlined "Prosecutor Investigating U.S. Boat Strikes and Claims of Torture Was Murdered in Ecuador." In April, she published an investigation with Dropsite exposing the bombing and torture of 36 Ecuadorian fishermen by U.S. forces. The expose cited during a congressional interrogation of Defense Secretary Pete Hegseth. She's joining us now via Zoom audio from an undisclosed location for safety after receiving death threats in Ecuador. Thank you so much for being with us. Camila, if you can start off by explaining what happened to the Ecuadorian prosecutor and her sister and what she was investigating.
2: Absolutely. Thank you for having me. So I would like to contextualize the assassination of prosecutor Alexandra Bravo and the allegations of U.S. boat strikes and torture she was investigating, that they are a reflection of the growing U.S.-backed military dictatorship in Ecuador, which was ushered in with former Blackwater mercenaries patrolling voting sites at gunpoint a year ago, and today rules through the unconstitutional rescheduling of elections, 22 martial law decrees, and the mass starvation of prisoners, the suspension and dissolution of four major opposition parties, and the granting of diplomatic immunity to all U.S. troops deployed last December to Manta, the very city Linda were murdered, effectively allowing these troops to operate with zero accountability to Ecuadorian civil and criminal law, despite an explicit constitutional ban on U.S. military bases, which was originally introduced 20 years ago, precisely due to the history of U.S. military openly sinking fishing ships off the coast of Manta, and again ratified just 8 months ago by 60% of Ecuadorian citizens who voted to uphold the U.S. military ban. Alexandra Bravo was the Manta prosecutor assigned to investigate the disappearance of these three boats. And as she pursued lines of questioning in response to the allegations of torture, of starvation, and abduction by these fishermen, she received immense pressure from her own superiors at the Attorney General's office to treat the cases exclusively as cases of disappearance. And she told this and confided to this into my source at the Manta Police Department. In addition to this, she confided in a senior researcher at the Human Rights Watch that she was facing internal challenges trying to coordinate with other agencies, such as the Galapagos military base and the Port of Manta, which itself, during my original investigation, hung up the phone after we reached out and I identified myself as a journalist looking into these cases. The families of the still missing Fiorella crew members allege that the Port of Manta literally shut the door in their face when they went searching for answers. And so Alexandra Bravo was unable to advance many answers in this investigation. And actually, in the days leading up to her assassination, she was relocated to a neighboring municipality. Her entire caseload changed, and she was no longer investigating these three boats. I reached out to the Attorney General's office in Manta several times. They were unwilling to speak to me. Her replacement said that they were unable to speak to me, and that the investigation is currently sealed, and they cannot give any information on what they've found regarding her assassination.
3: In April, you published an investigation with DropSite News exposing the bombing and torture of 36 Ecuadorian fishermen allegedly by U.S. forces. Investigation was cited during a congressional interrogation recently of Secretary of Defense Pete Hegseth. This is a clip of Massachusetts Congressman Bill Keating during the hearing with Hegseth and General Dan Kane, chair of the Joint Chiefs of Staff, before the House Armed Services Committee.
4: Let's look back a few weeks ago when a fishing crew ended a long day of hard fishing, scoring a full stock of albacore and swordfish on board. Without any warning or expectation, this small Ecuadorian fishing vessel, operating about 200 nautical miles off the Galapagos Islands, was militarily engaged by U.S. forces. It was hit once, then it was hit again. Not a warning shot, not an interdiction, two drone strikes. Survivors described chaos and severe injuries. Our U.S. forces then handcuffed the crew at gunpoint, placed black hoods over their heads, seized and scrubbed their devices, and then held them for days. It's the most convoluted bullshit I ever heard in my life. This should be public. This is our honor. This is what it makes American a difference maker. This is what we're
5: proud of. It's an incredible array of false accusations.
4: And I yield back my time.
3: False accusations, says Hegseth. Incredible. Camilla Lourdes Galarza, your response. Camilla? Camilla, if you can respond. We seem to have lost Camilla. So we're going to move on to Juanita Gubertus, director of America's Division at Human Rights Watch, which has just released a report headlined A Dangerous Partnership, Abuses, Unanswered Questions, and U.S.-Ecuador Security Cooperation. She's joining us from Colombia. I'm Amy Goodman with Juan Gonzalez. Juan?
6: Yes, Juanita, could you talk about the findings in your report and this bizarre story of the United States essentially kidnapping these fishermen and dumping them in El Salvador?
7: Sure. Amy, Juan, thank you for having me. A pleasure to be with your audience. This is a new report in which we go into how the Trump administration has deepened U.S. security cooperation with Ecuador as a response to the surge in violence in the country, particularly due to the growth of organized crime groups. And this is happening, as for context, which I think is important, in a moment in which both governments have engaged in serious human rights violations, fueled particularly because both governments are insisting in framing the confrontation with organized crime groups as a sort of war, a sort of armed conflict. None of the two governments have provided transparency about the nature of their security cooperation, the precise role of U.S. forces in these operations, nor on the human rights safeguards governing these operations. Our report touches on one land operation in the border between Ecuador and Colombia in a place called San Martin that resulted in the arbitrary detention of four Colombian nationals and their torture. We corroborated through forensic evidence and analysis of their medical records that their accounts of suffering beatings, of being waterboarded, electroshocked, of suffering a mock execution, of being threatened that if they did not confess to be a member of an organized crime group, their fingers would be cut, their nails would be put out. And all of their testimonies and the lesions that they suffered were corroborated through these forensic analysis. And then we also go in depth into the three vessel cases that the colleague that was speaking before was mentioning. We were able to document in the three cases that took place between January and March this year that there were consistent and very compelling accounts pointing to potential U.S. involvement. The different testimonies that we collected mentioned that they saw a a white and blue vessel that was following them doing surveillance that had a U.S. flag. They mentioned being surveilled by drones. Two of the vessels reported being attacked by explosive drones. Four of the crew members on those two vessels were seriously injured. And again, we documented their injuries and corroborated their testimonies with forensic expert analysis. And then, as it was being mentioned, their approach by this vessel, which has the U.S. flag, the people on board have khaki camouflage, the testimonies report them having a U.S. insignia on their uniforms. They are arbitrarily detained, taken to the Salvadorian Coast Guard. And for context, El Salvador is very far away from Galapagos Islands. And they were taken to El Salvador and only days later sent back to Ecuador. We checked the criminal records on all of these people, both on the land operation and on the vessel cases. None of them had any judicial proceeding for violent or potentially violent crimes, nor for narco-trafficking or for any participation in organized crime group. And then the third vessel, the two surviving crew members were fishing outside of the boat. They report seeing a white column of smoke going out the vessel. They go back to their vessel and the other eight crew members are missing. So we have been asking U.S. authorities for responses on these cases. They've told The Guardian that regarding the vessels, there was neither a DOD nor Coast Guard participation, but they have not mentioned if other U.S. agencies were involved, and we're demanding the U.S. government and U.S. Congress to provide answers on these cases. In the case of the land operation in San Martin, both the U.S. and the Ecuadorian governments have claimed that it was a partnered operation and a successful one, regardless of the fact that it's very clear that they striked places that had no relation to organized crime.
6: I'd like to go back to Camila Lourdes Galarza. Camila, President Noboa, who's born in Miami, from a wealthy family, has a banana empire there. He's supposedly cracking down on drug trafficking and crime, but yet his own family shipping boats were caught trafficking 29 million euros of cocaine to Croatia. And could you talk about this, the role of the president? Also, he is one of the founders of the so-called Shield of the Americas, this coalition of right-wing governments across Latin America that President Trump has put together.
2: Absolutely. Yes, 26 million euros of cocaine were found aboard the private boats of Noboa's family shipping corporation. And none of these draconian measures, that nor the return of Operacion Condor-style tactics, nor the military curfews and checkpoints placed on 70% of the nation in recent months has made Ecuador any safer. In fact, a report from the Quincy Institute for Responsible Statecraft recently revealed that Ecuador is now the most violent nation in the Western Hemisphere. And it furthermore, as you point out, becomes increasingly difficult to view this as anything other than the intentional engineering of a cartel economy to manufacture consent for the Monroe Doctrine. When President Noboa himself has been found to have ties to drug trafficking, he also appointed the personal attorney and corporate attorney of Noboa Trading, who defended the drug traffickers caught in this raid, as our Minister of Health. We have since had several changes of ministers of health, but it shows that there is not a true interest in combating this, right? And that is further exemplified by U.S.-Ecuadorian joint operations purporting to target drug traffickers, which are instead drone striking, waterboarding, and torturing innocent farm workers. I believe the colleague was just speaking to, you know, reporting that contrary to Pentagon intelligence, there was no evidence of drug trafficking on the farm that they bombed. And so we have not only seen a misapplication of the martial law regime that Ecuadorians have been living under for 2 years now, but also allegations from Ecuador's infamous Los Tiguerones cartel, in which one of the heads of this cartel alleged that Noboa had struck a deal with the organized crime group to deliver votes for his campaign. So this is a stark contrast to the political jargon used to justify Operation Southern Spear and the drone striking of these three particular boats, who, unlike Noboa's family ships, were searched and cleared by Ecuadorian authorities prior to the bombing, found to not be carrying any drugs.
3: Camila Lourdes-Galarza, I want to thank you for being with us, investigative journalist and labor organizer based in Quito, Ecuador. We'll link to your Drop Site News articles. Please stay safe. And Juanito Gobertas, director of the Americas Division at Human Rights Watch, speaking to us from Colombia. Thank you both for being with us. This is Democracy Now!, democracynow.org, The War and Peace Report. I'm Amy Goodman with Juan Gonzalez. We end today's show with a correction. On Thursday, during a segment on the rise of AI, I read a quote that had gone viral of the acclaimed writer and journalist Naomi Klein criticizing the AI industry. The quote said, it was sort of addressing Sam Altman, who had said, "We're deploying responsibly developed AI to liberate humanity from menial labor, .. And Naomi, I quoted, saying, "You ingested the entire written output of human civilization without consent, without compensation, and without credit to build a system whose primary commercial application is eliminating the jobs of the people whose work you consumed. You're not liberating human creativity. You're strip mining it and selling it back at a markup while calling the theft training data." That was the quote. The only problem? It wasn't real. After the show, we learned the quote was not, in fact, the words of Naomi Klein or Sam Altman, but rather AI-generated text accompanying an AI-generated image of Klein and Altman. The quote appearing in a widely circulated graphic. We're joined now by the real Naomi Klein. She and Esther Taylor have written a new book that's coming out in September, which we'll talk about in September, End Times Fascism and the Fight for the Living World. But in this last minute we have together, Naomi, if you can talk about this quote. I mean, it had already gone viral before we unfortunately attributed it to you. What are your thoughts?
8: Thank you for letting me clarify, Amy. It does feel like I'll never get this under control because it has gone so viral. You know, I've written about the fact that these companies are creating digital doppelgangers of us, trying to monetize our identities. And that's all this is. I mean, it wasn't malicious and it was based on real things I said, but just mixed and matched. Same with the photographs. It fooled a lot of my closest friends and colleagues. And frankly, when I first saw it, I thought I had said it because I have said things very similar. But when you think about it in the context of journalism, it really is very worrying because it creates a feedback loop, right? I did a search this morning using a term that I knew I had used, quoting Astra, which is theft tech, but it fed me back. Gemini's AI led me back to these other AIs. as the sources for the wrong quote. So one wonders how we're ever going to get out of this house of mirror unless companies are forced to label AI-generated work, which they should have to do.
3: And as you said, people like Yanis Varoufakis has whole YouTube channels that are not actually him, but look like him.
8: Yeah, I mean, because I wrote a book called Doppelganger that looks at how this predicted this very future. Yanis reached out to me and I interviewed him about this absolutely uncanny phenomenon that he's dealing with, that I think more and more people are going to be dealing with, where there are all of these videos that seem to be Yanis responding to daily events. Do a good job of imitating his accent and so on. Yeah.
3: Naomi,
8: you can't get them to go away.
3: We're ending the show. I look forward to speaking to you and Astrid Taylor in September on your new book, End Times Fascism and the Fight for the Living World. I'll be in Martha's Vineyard tonight for the screening of Steal the Story. Please, I'm Amy Goodman with Juan Gonzalez.
9: This is WMNF Tampa. Right after the NPR news, get ready for Down and Dirty. John and Ling Martin Dingfelder are here. Then followed by The Skinny, Mitch Perry and Ray Rowe will be with us, followed by Art in Your Ear with Joellen Schilke. So stick with us. It's going to be a great morning. Enjoy your Friday.

0: Well, good morning, good morning. This is John Dingfelder. You're listening to WMNF, and this is Down and Dirty, and we are getting down and dirty. We have some good political talk with my beautiful, talented, and brilliant co-host and bride, Lynn Marvin Dingfelder. Good morning.
1: You know, I really don't like that intro.
0: Which part? Beautiful?
1: Thank you.
0: Talented?
1: Stop.
0: All right, I'll cut them all out.
1: Thank you. Good morning, everyone. Thank

0: for listening.
1: All right. Well, let's just jump right into it. We've got Skip helping us with the board every day. Good morning, Skip.
0: Yeah, we're going to take calls. Anthony's on the phones, and so we're going to give out the phone number in a couple minutes.
1: Absolutely. We'll take your calls probably in about 20 minutes or so after we get into the meat of the show. And the meat of the show is
0: politics.
1: Politics. Yeah. Democratic Socialists of America. Which
0: DSA.
1: DSA, which we're hearing a lot about in the news, especially, of course, in New York City, sort of starting out a little bit 4 or 5 years ago with Bernie Sanders, et cetera. So with us today in the studio are Carla and Shane, who are the co-chairs of the Pinellas County chapter of the DSA. Good morning, Carla.
2: Good morning. Thanks for having us.
0: Yeah, we're excited. Hi.
1: Shane, how are you?
3: Good. Very happy to be here.
0: Yeah, we're excited to have you. Us old guys, us old timers want to hear more
1: about.
0: Speak
1: for yourself.
0: Want to know more about the energy you bring, the whys, and your program. What's it all about, Carla? Tell people who don't know about DSA, maybe who've been living under a rock or something, what it is and why now.
2: The DSA, we are a national organization, the Democratic Socialists of America. So we are a member-led, member-funded organization that, fights for the working class, basically taking control of society, having control of their lives, essentially like having control of their workplaces, having control of their housing, getting corporations out of politics, opposing the wars. That's a big thing.
0: These are big tasks.
2: These are very big tasks, and we need a very big organization that can fight the right wing, the fascist movement that's growing in this country, that people can see that the Democratic Party is unable and unwilling to fight against. So I think what makes us different is the fact that we are actually led by members. Both of us, both Shane and I, were elected as delegates in the 2025 National Convention, and we were elected by our chapter, and then we got to vote on resolutions, write and vote on and debate resolutions that shape the organization of our
0: DSA, not the Democratic Party.
2: Yeah, we are not part of the Democratic Party. We just run on the Democratic Party ballot line sometimes when it's strategic. And there's debates within the organization about that. Mm-hmm. There's debates in the organization about a lot of things. So the organization is changing a lot. It's getting, I would say, more progressive.
0: More progressive,
2: if that's possible, yeah. But we are, because, like, for example, when the DSA started, it was like a Zionist organization, and now, like, that was a big thing that we voted on in the 2025 convention.
1: Anti-Zionist?
2: No, Zionist.
1: Zionist,
2: yeah. So we voted on an anti-Zionist resolution, like, explicitly stating, like, we're for, like, the liberation of Palestine, these are the types of debates that are happening at the national level that we as members are part of.
0: Okay, you know, what's interesting, we've got a bunch of questions.
1: What's interesting is when you mentioned the word progressive, and as we were approaching the show this week, Lenny and I were having a conversation about the progressive wing of the Democratic Party. As a matter of fact, we were going to invite a progressive on this morning, but we sort of ran out of time. But we have a lot of friends who describe themselves as the progressive wing of the Democratic Party. Lenny and I are a little bit more in the traditional wing of the Democratic Party.
0: No, I think I'm leaning socialist.
1: No, but I mean, in the past.
2: And we welcome you.
0: Thank you.
3: Welcome, comrade.
1: But yeah, but your uniform is going to have to get a lot more drab.
0: Oh, no. No hippie comrades.
1: Little greens and grays.
0: No, seriously. No, this is serious.
1: Let's compare the progressive issue with
0: how
1: with
0: are you
1: that.
0: Different? Well, Shane, how are you different from the progressive wing of the Democratic Party?
3: I would say our difference is we are founded in socialist principles. I mean, that's the main thing, right? Democratic socialists, and mm-hmm. that's what the defining characteristic is when we look at endorsements for candidates is, do you define yourself as a socialist? Do you openly campaign as a socialist? Mm-hmm. And the difference there is that our worldview and how we view the economy and how it should be is not putting profits anywhere in that equation of how we should make that decision on if someone should have food, shelter, mm-hmm. education, and dignity in general. Mm-hmm. Ours is first and foremost about people. We don't put that money aspect to, you know, outweigh that a child goes without food or shelter. So that's the core of our ideology. I'd say progressivism is very vague. You know, there's not necessarily a founding ideology under it. We're very founded in ideology and a coherent ideology. Progressivism's broad and founded in liberalism. So I'd say that's probably my distinction.
0: You know, I think our listeners might agree, and I can't help but say that the right, the other side, however they vote, think that we're all socialists, okay? We've always been labeled. The Democratic Party has always had that label. I think what I'm hearing from you guys, and I if you don't mind, I'd love to ask your ages and maybe the collective age of your think tank.
1: Does that include Skip?
0: But how do you respond to that notion that you know, we're all too left-leaning, and now you guys go way out there, right? I mean, and I understand it. I understand the frustration, but how do you respond to us all being in this catch-all Democrats?
1: Well, I guess to a certain extent, you embrace it.
2: We do,
1: I mean, we've resisted it when they said, exactly. Oh, Dingfelder, you're a commie,
2: exactly.
1: You know, blah, blah, blah,
2: yeah.
1: But you guys embrace it.
2: Yeah, and there's, you know, the era of McCarthy, it scared people. Like, people didn't want to call themselves communists and socialists. So, yeah, we are embracing it. I mean, like, even AOC, like, Shane and I were just talking about this. Like, there was an interviewer who asked her, like, some people in the DSA call themselves communists. And she's like, yeah, it's a free country. Like, people can identify how they want.
0: That's another great documentary. Did you see that one on her?
2: No, I didn't.
0: Oh,
2: I should
0: it.
2: Watch it, though.
0: Yeah,
2: but I
0: really
2: wanted
0: good.
2: To add something to what Shane was saying about progressive, like what you guys were asking about progressives and the Democratic Party. One thing about the progressives is that the progressives within the Democratic Party is that they believe that the Democratic Party can be reformed, and we don't. We're like, this is not our party. This is a capitalist party. So we're trying to build our own thing, which is the DSA, and we want the DSA to be a legitimate political party, and that's what we're working towards.
0: What's that take? What's that legally and officially? What do you have to do? Is it a membership thing, or again, isn't it a money thing? And that's exactly what you're against.
2: Well, it depends. It depends on which state we're talking about, because we could file to be a party, like here in Florida, like the. Party for Socialism and Liberation is like an official party that you can vote for. But we mean party in the sense of like a robust, a legitimate political party that you can vote for, but like an apparatus that is actually capable of like taking on the mainstream.
0: A political
2: parties. Yeah, yeah, a political machine.
0: But wait a second, Johnny. But doesn't that take money? I mean, whether you like it or not, right? So how do you combat your belief system with the need to be able to function?
3: Well, there's like a saying on the internet of we live in a society, which is recognizing that like there are realities of money and resources that we have to use to get there.
0: Right.
3: And it doesn't really conflict because we're operating within a capitalist system. And so we require those resources, of course, to work with. The difference is we're not like profiting off of those resources.
0: I see. Okay.
3: And our funding, too, if you look at it, is all member-based funding. So it's all dues-based or donation-based from members.
0: Cool. I get it. Not corporations, not.
3: So, yeah, there's no corporations.
0: It's like this radio station, community-based.
3: Yes, exactly.
2: Yes.
1: So when I look at the picture of the Pinellas chapter of the DSA, which is what you guys lead, and it's wonderful. I mean, you know, there are different events. You've got about 30 or 40 young people. I would say most of them in their 20s or 30s, maybe a little smattering of early 40s. Okay, and what I'm pointing
0: don't
1: out here
0: ageist.
1: Is that...
0: Don't be ageist.
1: No, what I'm pointing out is this, and it goes back to what you were saying about McCarthyism and that sort of thing. USSR, okay, the United States was so vehemently opposed to the USSR, which is, you know, the United Soviet socialist republics, okay, or vice versa, but something along those lines that had the word socialist in it. And we it's not just folks of our age, because we're getting a little bit on the higher end, but even folks in the 60s or 50s, we were sort of so indoctrinated into thinking that that was a bad thing. And also the fact that the USSR collapsed, okay? That socialism, the biggest socialist experiment probably in the history of mankind, collapsed.
0: Teacher, is there a question there?
1: Well, there is a question there. Is if it didn't work in the Soviet Union, then why should it work here?
2: I mean, it's a subjective thing to say that it didn't work in the Soviet Union, because if you look at like opinion polls of people like in Eastern Europe who talk about their standard of living in the Soviet Union versus under capitalism, they all say that it was better under the Soviet Union. So there's a lot of different reasons why it collapsed, but there's existing socialist states today, like Cuba. You look at Cuba, they have better standards of medicine. They have more doctors per capita. They have lower levels of homelessness.
1: If it wasn't for the embargo, they'd probably be doing
2: exactly,
1: better.
2: Exactly, exactly. And that's the whole point, is that they're the shining example of progressive in the sense of looking at society, a progressive view on society, not like the Democratic Party way, but they are a shining example. So the U.S. puts the blockade on them to kind of humble them, to put them in their place. And that's why Trump is doubling, tripling down on this stuff with Cuba, which we oppose, by the way. That's a big thing that we do in our chapter, is like raising money for Cuba to send the aid over there. Socialism is still existing today. And we believe that it's where society will progress to.
3: I was just saying, more accessibly to just like your average listener that we're approaching, who doesn't have all the like deep and nuanced stuff.
0: Understanding, sure.
3: Yeah, look at who our leaders are that are associating with DSA. Look at Zoran Mamdani.
0: I love him.
3: That's DSA. Like, you want to know why?
1: Lenny's a New Yorker. So from Bear Lindsay to Zoran Mamdani.
0: But you know what? If you read his programs, and I try to keep up with some of the stuff, not only innovative but just wonderful grassroots. And I think to myself, yeah, why didn't someone do that before? You know, I mean, just really basic, decent things, way beyond rent control. I mean, something as simple as a food bank for pets, you know, where if you don't have enough money to feed your animals, here we have this kind. I just, basic grassroots things that I just love who he is. Yeah.
3: Yeah. Another cool thing was like his guide for free activities during the summer. That's another important part of socialism to me, is that it's focused on also like the community aspect and fighting alienation and the... So, like, the Democratic Party, I don't think, would put out a resource about here's how you can meet your community and socialize, you know, casually. So, it's like, that's a part of our ideology as well.
0: They'll have socials, but they'll probably charge you.
3: Yeah, yeah.
0: Yeah.
1: So, ideology and goals, okay? We've already touched on a few. You mentioned Cuba is one of the platforms. What are some of the other platforms that you guys are actively working on?
3: So we just did our Workers Deserve More program nationally.
0: What does that mean?
3: They launched it. So our program is our platform. Workers Deserve More is just what they put as the overall title. The points that go under it, it's kind of a long list, but it's a lot of the stuff you've heard probably under Bernie Sanders, AOC, healthcare for all, housing for all, ending mass incarceration, the Green New Deal, ending the war machine, free Palestine, ending the blockade, abolish ICE, democracy for all.
2: Mm-hmm. Ending mass incarceration. That's a big one.
3: Yeah, yeah. And economic democracy, I think, is one of the special aspects, again, of DSA and socialism, is that. And democracy in the workplace with unions.
1: So one of the things the national policy says is public ownership of major corporations. Okay, how do we do that without... Can we do that without a constitutional amendment? Because basically in places like Cuba or Venezuela, they nationalized corporations. They, mobile oil or whatever it was in Venezuela, they said, okay, you know what? Thank you very much. We're going to take over. And they did. And that's all fine and good, maybe. But how would we do it here in America legally? Can we do it without constitutional amendments? Anybody chatted on that?
2: It's a good question. I think, when we look at how, the legal framework of how things are now, it's, incompatible with our program. A lot of our program is, illegal right now. And we think that the more that we build power, the more that we can actually get these things done, which is why, a big focus is on trying to get as many people within the DSA so we can actually discuss and debate how these things can get done.
1: And then get folks elected to make those legal
0: changes.
1: That's right.
0: That's what I was going to say. So power, by your definition, is not money, which has been the normal, I think, rule of thumb, even if it's a very subtle thing. To you, power is getting people elected and you would really need mass numbers to make many of the changes you're requesting. I mean, I don't want to say it's not realistic, and I applaud you for all these wonderful ideals, but how do you do it? Is it just numbers? Is it just a momentum, like a grassroots movement that you're
1: When you talk about numbers, let me throw out some numbers. It's pretty impressive because what I read is it started out at somewhere in the neighborhood about 6-7 years ago at 5,000 people nationwide, and now it's more than 100,000. And it's probably after Mondani.
2: Yeah, now
1: it's
2: probably we're more than 120,000. And again, look at how was the 8-hour workday passed. It was passed by mass strikes. There has been explosions. If you look at any progressive reform that we've ever gotten, it's from workers struggling together, coming together and demanding more. It's not always the politicians.
0: So are you pro-union?
3: Oh, yeah.
0: Okay.
3: Definitely.
0: All right. Johnny, should we take some calls?
1: Yeah, let's take some calls. The phone is just ringing off.
0: Do you want to tell people the phone?
1: Ringing off the hook. If you're just tuning in, you're listening to WMNF. We're Down and Dirty. I'm John, and this is Lynn Marvin Dingfelder. And we're talking to the Democratic Socialists of America chapter out of Pinellas County.
0: Yeah. Thanks for coming in, guys.
1: Let's see who's on first. Looks like let's take Jerry and Largo talking about progressive values. Jerry, are you there?
4: No, it's not Jerry. It's Gary.
0: Oh, sorry. It was misspelt in the computer. Okay. Sorry.
4: I get you. You know, what is pretty harsh for me regarding trying to market progressivism, democratic socialism, or any kind of intelligent public policy in Florida.
0: Hmm.
4: I assume that the folks who, host shows on WMNF and work there have a good social bubble of other progressives and enlightened younger people. But I'm an older white guy. Please don't hold that against me.
1: Me too.
4: I didn't ask to be born. And so I can talk to almost anybody because in past careers I learned to be a chameleon. And I got to tell you, it isn't even just the hardcore MAGAs who are cult, fascist, crazy, mean, gun-worshipping. Even regular mainstream centrist Democrats, consumerist, capitalist, conformist, regular folks, Republican light, they're not progressive either. They don't embrace anything really that progressives embrace, especially deep ecology environmentalism.
0: So where do you stand, Gary? Are you a progressive or are you a socialist?
4: I'm to the left of progressives. I reject the entire human system of anthropogenic mass extinction and pronatalism and eating up the entire planet for our species.
0: Mm.
4: But in my neighborhood, which is upper middle class, lawyers, doctors, even a couple of police detectives, these people aren't all MAGAs, but you can't get them to deal with the gas price hikes caused by Trump's stupidity, the grocery price hikes, the suffering both here and worldwide, the obvious racism and fascism. the systemic greed and grift of Trump and all of his inner circle.
1: All right.
4: There.
1: Do you Gary, we appreciate your call. We appreciate your comments.
0: Wait a minute. Gary,
1: we've got a couple other folks waiting.
0: Hold on.
1: Go ahead.
0: Gary, do you have a question for our guests?
4: Well, I think the question would be, given that, you know, Americans don't seem to resonate with progressive values, how are you going to sell it?
0: Good question. Thanks for calling. And more than that, thanks for listening.
1: All right.
2: Oh, a lot of go ahead, Shane.
3: I was just going to say the big part, I think, is that we demonstrate to them the wins and how that relates to them as just citizens. Like, we have a public power campaign in Pinellas. It's in Clearwater. It's in St. Pete. That's drawn in people of all backgrounds when we knock doors.
1: This is sort of the get rid of Duke power
3: thing.
1: Yeah,
3: get rid of Duke energy.
0: Oh, okay.
3: And it's been going well. And we get great responses from the most MAGA of people. And I think that just shows that there are common issues. You have to show the material difference and that we are the ones making the difference on that. And that's what we can do, is to continue to demonstrate that and to win.
1: The caller also mentioned about environmental issues. I think you've got environmental policy and green initiatives as a big part of your program too, right?
2: Yep. And Dump Duke falls into that category. And I think to Shane's point, another thing is like that we do is like our housing working group starting tenants unions, like actually getting tenants together and demanding things of their landlord. We're not like, are you a communist? We're not like, we're communists and we're here. It's like, no, like, do you hate your landlord? Yes. The answer is usually yes. People hate their landlords. They hate their bosses. They don't want to be at war. So we just talk to people. We talk to people and we demonstrate our wins, and they resonate with a lot of people.
1: Well, this conversation seems to be resonating. We're talking to DSA America, the Pinellas chapter. Let's go with Lenny in Gulfport, Skip. Lenny, are you there?
5: Yes.
1: Good morning.
5: Good morning, John. And I really enjoy listening to your show. And I've just recently moved into this area. And from what I hear from your background, I wish I had known you much longer.
0: Aw, isn't that nice?
1: Thank you.
0: And welcome.
1: And Gulfport's a pretty cool place. I'm sure some of your members are over there. Mm-hmm. All right. What's your question, Len?
5: Okay. So I have a question about, I guess, commenting about Zionism. It sounded to me that DSA is opposed to Zionism, and my concern is Zionism is an ancient Jewish belief. After the Jews were expelled out of the Holy Land then from the Romans 2,000 years ago to return back to their homeland, which is now Israel, and it seems to me from her comment that the DSA is opposing Jews living in Israel, and I would like to know, why are they...
1: Okay.
5: Let me say,
1: yeah.
5: I can understand the being... I'm very much opposed to what's happening with the Netanyahu government, what they've been doing in Gaza and the West Bank. Can the DSA say they are opposed to Israeli policy now and not say they are opposed to the right for Jews to live in Israel?
1: Mm. Yeah, and frankly, being a Jewish American, I feel pretty similar, to be honest. I mean, I'm pro-Israel, but I'm sure as heck anti-Netanyahu. But anyway, let's see what the DSA folks think
0: thanks
1: about that.
0: Calling.
1: Lenny, thanks for calling. Thanks for listening.
0: Yeah, welcome.
1: Tune in next week.
2: We have a ton of Jewish members, actually. And the whole thing is, like, we oppose Israel because it's a colonial project. If you actually learn the history of it, you'll learn it was a British colonial project. Now it's basically a project of U.S. imperialism. They're trying to expand. If you look at what they've done with the genocide, like, it didn't just happen in a vacuum. They built up the infrastructure for that genocide. Those checkpoints didn't just pop up overnight. The system of apartheid didn't pop up overnight. So I want to make a book recommendation. It's called The 100 Years War on Palestine. Wait, let me see who the author is. It's by Rashid Khalidi.
1: Clearly, we could spend 10 different shows on just that issue.
0: And maybe we should. Maybe we should have it back for another show where we talk about that.
1: It's complicated. It's difficult. It's personal. you know, for many folks. And but we appreciate that. Let's go to another call. We're getting them like crazy. This is Chris.
0: You guys are popular.
1: Next one down. I'm not sure what Chris wants to talk about, but here you are. Good morning, Chris.
6: Hey, good morning. I appreciate your show as always. Great discussion. Thank you, WMNF, for peeking under the hood of something that's just a lot of knee-jerk reaction labels and giving a chance for these folks to actually explain where they're coming from.
0: I want to understand it. I want to embrace
6: it. That's a great just bullseye, typical day at WMNF. So keep on doing it. And my question, and I applaud you guys for just being politically active and starting a new party. It's the greatest thing you could do for our country and participate in that way. And my thought is, what are your views on coalition building around issues? And are you willing to work with all different kinds of groups from the left and the right? Because I was thinking that one of the things you could do to set yourself apart from the sort of modern day image of the Dems and the Republicans hasn't always been this way, but they both kind of have a reputation of not being too willing to reach across the aisle in modern times. So what about working with broader coalitions to get things done on an issues basis?
1: Great question. Thank you, Chris. Thanks for listening.
3: I'd say we do believe heavily in coalition work. At least for now, I'd say more working with progressives. I'd say that's to the right of us. And we also work with PSL, Party for Socialism and Liberation, to our left, I guess you would say.
0: I've never heard of them.
3: We're a big tent, though, so I don't know if you'd say left, just like a part of the spectrum. Yeah. They have a ballot line.
0: Do they have a chapter here? Are they active?
3: Yeah, Tampa Bay. Yeah, they do. So we work with them. We work to the left. I would say we work with progressives. When it comes to the right, I think that's a little harder to define. Carla might have a better thing on that. But I would say we do work with the right to the extent that we work with individuals on single issue campaigns, like I mentioned with the energy campaign. So people don't have to unite with us on complete, you know, belief around all of like our program. But we welcome working with people to achieve material needs, changing material needs.
1: Well, what do you guys think of these questions? Should we keep on going?
2: The board is lighting up like crazy.
0: So do you have a monthly meeting? And if people wanted to get in touch, and is there a Tampa chapter and then a Pinellas chapter? Or how does that...
2: There is. Yeah, there's a Tampa chapter. We do have our monthly general meeting, but we have a really cool meeting coming up actually tomorrow, our new member orientation and interest meeting. Shane, do you want to give the details for that?
3: Yeah, our new member orientation interest meeting. It's open to anyone. It'll be at Allendale United Methodist Church.
1: This is in Pinellas.
3: In Pinellas, yeah, in St. Pete, at 2:30. You can go on our website, pinellasdsa.org, on our calendar for more info at RSVP, and that way we can give you updates. We'll have a game night social afterwards. So that's a great opportunity.
1: We've had the Allendale preacher on.
3: Andy.
0: Yeah, he's wonderful.
1: When the government was erasing the messages in the street, and he laid out there and got arrested. Good for him.
2: Good for Andy. Can I shout out another event?
0: Oh, sure. Go ahead.
1: Yeah, Tampa.
2: So for those in Pinellas, if you need help voting, we are having a ballot party on Friday, August 7th at Bayboro Brewing Company in St. Pete. A ballot party to help you fill out your ballot if you...
1: Is that in the evening or something?
2: It is at 7 p.m., 7 to 9:30 p.m. at Bayboro Brewing Company.
1: On the 7th.
0: And do you coordinate with the Tampa chapter, and are there other chapters in other counties?
3: Yes. So, well, if you're in Hillsborough County, you can go on tampadsa.org. And if you go to our website, we'll get you to the right place. Okay. We'll all get you to the right place.
1: And this radio station broadcasts to like 10 counties or something.
3: Yeah.
1: So go online. I think there might be a Hernando
3: chapter. There's Pasco Hernando, and there's not a Manatee or Sarasota, but they often come to Pinellas stuff. And so we're hoping to like reach out to them and help them get started.
0: So if you're just tuning in, this is Down and Dirty on WMNF. If you want to join the conversation, we're talking about the DSA and a new political wing or a revived political wing that is really making some noise and working hard to make change. The phone number to call if you want to join the conversation is 813-239-9663. That's 813-239-9663. Donnie, do we have calls?
1: Speaking of callers, we've got Mike in Sarasota wants to talk about the possibility of public ownership of corporations.
0: Hello, Sarasota.
1: What's up, Mike? Good morning.
7: Hey, I just wanted to respond to a comment that you made, John Dingfelder. Yes, it's possible for the public to own corporations. Absolutely, and a recent proof is the United States, under the Trump administration, recently took a 10% stake in Intel. And I believe, and this is a little bit hazier of a memory, I believe the United States is even taking a minor stake in NVIDIA, in, I think, in their export business. But beyond that...
1: We bought in, though, I would assume. I mean, we actually paid cash out of our treasury.
7: I don't know about that because, I'm not exactly sure of that. That's a good question. But whether they bought it or whether they took it over, I don't know.
1: Well, knowing Trump the way we do, he probably just took it over. So maybe he's the perfect president to take over all these corporations. Right?
0: Those two words do not go together.
7: One other comment that must be heard, though, is that most water companies in the United States are publicly owned.
1: Yes, sir.
7: And that's a perfect example of communism, and it works well. But also, the electric company is a perfect example of socialism in many cases because it's maybe privately owned, but it's publicly managed. But in the state of New York, many of the electric companies are actually publicly owned.
1: Yeah, we had an electric company just north in Hernando County that was a co-op.
0: Con Ed, is it?
1: No, but that co-op that we belonged to up in Hernando County.
0: Right. That's right.
1: And so effectively it was community owned. So that was kind of cool. All right.
7: Now, Con Edison is not publicly owned.
0: No, of course not.
7: A whole group of electricity producers in New York, which are publicly owned.
0: Yeah. Now, do you have a question for our guests?
7: No, I'm just making that comment.
0: Okay, cool.
1: Mike, thanks for listening. We appreciate you. All right.
3: I would just say if you're interested in the concept of the public ownership, like I mentioned, the public power campaign, you should look up Dump Duke, Florida. I just wanted to plug it because it seems like people are interested in that.
1: Yeah, so what?
0: That's a whole show.
1: I've been reading up
3: it
1: on
3: is,
1: that.
3: It is. You should have her.
0: Yeah.
1: When I was on city council, Linda Salcena, Councilwoman Salcena, and I actually made some moves to question, you know, TECO and the TECO contract and that sort of thing. Of course, it died on the vine, you know, 5-2, unfortunately.
0: Yeah, it was like, how dare you kind of thing, you know?
1: I mean, TECO has a lot of political power, which is sort of ironic. But anyway...
0: Political power, that's good,
1: political
0: John.
1: Political power.
0: That's very good.
1: But be that as may, so the Dump Duke campaign, I think it started over in Clearwater. They hired a consultant. What's the status of those two issues? What was the status of the consultant's report?
3: So the campaign itself started in St. Pete, but Clearwater had independently started that feasibility study as a city council.
1: Right.
3: So they did the feasibility study. It came back and showed that if they were to do it in Clearwater, people would save 10% in the short term on their bills every month, and then up to 20% or more long term.
1: It's just a big investment.
3: It's a big investment,
1: right.
3: But that wouldn't affect your taxes or anything like that because they would be funded through bonds. And so rather than your bills going to pay for CEOs, benefits, yachts, vacations, that would be going to pay for buying your infrastructure, essentially. And so it would still say lower.
1: Didn't Duke respond and say that our infrastructure is not for sale, which I thought was kind of a little snotty.
3: Yes. So they did say that, and it didn't mean anything. They also tried to say that it would cost, I think, about $500 billion to buy their infrastructure or something like that. But they did the appraisal with the same consultants, and it came in at about less than half a quarter of that cost that Duke was saying it would cost.
1: Uh-huh.
3: So even better deal, and that would be done through eminent domain. So Duke was lying a lot across the area. They were hiring dark money groups in Clearwater and St. Pete to canvass with just straight lies, and it was being funded by them.
1: Wow.
3: They were running negative ads against city council people in Clearwater.
1: And by the way, I'm sure you're aware of this. Gainesville has publicly owned utilities. Jacksonville, JEA, is publicly owned. So this is not unheard of. The problem is, you know, down this way...
0: It's entrenched.
1: It's entrenched and corporate, and to undo that is a lot more difficult. I think the Gainesville and Jacksonville situations probably go back, you know, 50 or 100 years. You know, but anyway, it's kind of cool.
3: St. Pete just funded doing a feasibility study, so they're getting started.
0: Oh, great.
3: And then we're starting, I think, a referendum.
0: Why don't you come back? Let us know when that study's out, and maybe we'll have someone from St. Pete to talk about it.
3: Yes, of course.
0: That's really interesting.
1: All right, we're going to go with Bob in Palm Harbor. He wants to talk about socialism.
0: Hey, Bob.
1: We're here with Shane and Carla from who are the co-chairs of the Pinellas County Democratic Socialists of America. And Bob, you're with us. Good morning.
8: Good morning. What I wanted to mention was we have had socialism more since Franklin Roosevelt, and he put a lot of those programs in place, and they have been slowly dismantled, starting with Reagan. And that was the basic plan of Project 2025 for the Heritage Foundation was to dismantle the rest of the Roosevelt plan, which served people. And it was also good for small business, because now you have big business that just eat up everything.
0: Mm-hmm.
8: So, you know, you were talking about Duke Energy. The Public Service Commission in Florida is made up of industry insiders. So an entity that was created during the Roosevelt time to keep costs down for power users has actually been turned into the obscene funding arm for the power companies, because it's all industry insiders, because the Republican governor appoints them, and so they only serve the power company. We get 11% through Duke Energy. So I think one of the problems I'm seeing, you think you all can make less grand statements about communism and this and that, and kind of stick to the bone and marrow of what's going on?
0: Mm.
1: Okay, thanks for your call.
0: Johnny, we have some very smart listeners.
1: Yeah, we do have smart listeners. I think they might be replacing us soon. All right, we've got Christina in St. Petersburg, wants to talk democratic socialism. Maybe she's a member. Christina, are you there?
9: Good morning, Down and Dirty. Thank you for this topic. I'm going to talk really quickly and ask my question and make my comments.
0: Cool, and thanks for listening. We appreciate you.
9: I love your show.
0: Ah.
9: I want to say that, yes, I'm a fourth generation, lifelong Democrat, hardcore progressive, and I'm thinking about joining the chapter of DSA. I'm super excited. My question for you is, it is alarming how many people nationally, and particularly in the state of Florida, don't understand the difference between socialism and communism.
0: Mm-hmm.
9: How do you mitigate that issue? I mean, there are people walking around with degrees that believe this. I learned the difference between these two entities in my undergraduate degree, and that's why what I'm afraid of hurting us.
1: Yeah, I'm not sure I'm not sure I could distinguish between the two, and we're going to ask our guests to help us out on that. Great question, Christina. Thanks for listening.
9: Thank you so much. Bye bye now.
1: Take care.
0: Bye. Thanks.
2: So communism is, put simply, a moneyless, classless, and stateless society, which is like, what do you mean by that? So like, for example...
1: Kind of Mad Max.
2: For example, just a really simple idea, like... you know how, like, if you steal from the grocery store, you can get arrested and the police can come get you, whatever. In this, what we're talking about, it's like, if... Let's say there's no profit motive. So you don't have to buy food. There's no stealing from a corporation. So there's no need for a police. So that's kind of where we're talking about big ideas here, and
0: how does that relate to communism?
2: So basically what I'm saying is, when we talk about the dissolution of the state, when we're talking about communism, but in terms of socialism is a transitionary, I'm just going to be honest, it's a transitionary period to communism. And so I know that sounds scary to a lot of people, but socialism is not scary. Socialism is working class politics, whether you're right or left. If you're working class, we all have the same material interests. So we welcome working class people to the DSA. And I know Shane wants to add to that.
3: I'm going to push back a little bit on it because we are a really big tent too. So you'll obviously now be experiencing the big tent here in this moment, in that I'd say almost every communist is a socialist, but not every socialist is a communist. It's kind of like a square and a rectangle situation. So
1: say it again.
3: So every communist is a socialist, but not every socialist is a communist.
1: Got it.
3: And so some would stop at that transition period.
1: These are Venn diagrams.
3: Yeah, and so our org is really big tent. And so it goes from social democracy to that.
0: And I say this with respect and maybe some confusion, because I was raised yellow dog before I knew I was a yellow dog Democrat in terms of progressive ideas, grassroots, caring about community. I think that my ideals are very aligned with all you're talking about, but I do think that certain words, branding, scares people. You know, maybe because some of us do remember Khrushchev and communism being, you know, the bad guy. But I really appreciate all you and some of the electeds from the DSA are doing. I think it's refreshing. I think it's bold. I think it's overdue. But I don't understand how, I don't want to own it, but how my party, how the party I was raised in, got so stodgy and stuck. Mm-hmm. Because those principles you speak about sound very democratic to me.
1: Those Roosevelt values that somebody spoke to a minute ago.
0: That's exactly what we were believing in. So is it that we didn't manifest it and we didn't do it, or we're not doing it fast enough, or what makes you guys...
1: What's the need for it?
0: What's the activation and why can't you just come into the Democratic Party, be an arm of that, and make it. Change within that? Wouldn't that be easier at some level?
2: I do want to say the DSA is a democratic organization. We are democracy at the local level. All of the campaigns we do are brought up by and debated and supported by members, and the national level too, like I explained with Shane and I being delegates to the 2025 convention. So every single step of the way, we are democratic.
0: No, I hear that.
2: But in terms of the party, I'll get to that.
0: Let me just explain where I'm coming from so you understand my head. That I used to chair the Hillsborough County Party here. That's how Johnny and I met, through politics. At that time, we had clubs that were sanctioned or designated or licensed. And I'm thinking you don't want to be licensed or sanctioned. Is that correct? That we started many of the wonderful clubs that exist today, whether it's
1: the Black Caucus,
0: the Young Democrats, all these people with all these wonderful values that we share, that you and I share. So why not be an arm of that? Wouldn't it be less of a fight if you were under the umbrella?
2: We tried. I would say, like, for me, I used to work for the Florida Democratic Party. I was like a big Democrat person. And there was this push to make the Democratic Party left. I think a lot of us tried that.
0: Right.
2: But at the end of the day, the Democratic Party is a corporate party. When I look at the Republican and Democratic Party, I don't even see that big of a difference when you look at their policies, unfortunately. It's actually more difficult to try to go into the Democratic Party and change it, because there's no changing the Democratic Party. The Democratic Party changes.
0: I'm sad to hear that. Okay, go ahead, Sean.
3: Well, you were saying basically how has it not moved together, which is what Carla was kind of outlining about ours being different, is that there's such a disconnect in the Democratic Party between local people who have these values, right? We share a lot of values, and I love working with progressives and Democrats in the area who are the real people.
0: Well, you need them. You need the bodies.
3: But there's like this thing in the Democratic Party where it's not really a true party in that sense, and that the national leadership and stuff tell you what the values are. They tell you what enough is, and it doesn't reflect... What conversations we have.
1: I might differ with that a little bit, because we've been to the national conventions. We vote on platforms, that sort of thing.
0: Similar to the way you guys, but the state party did come down back in the day and take over and tell us what to do and not listen to grassroots. He's not wrong.
1: I don't differ from that, but I'm just saying that there is some slower D within the larger Democratic Party. All right, we've got like amazing calls. I want to get to a few before we run out of time, Skip. So let's try Terry in Bradenton. Thanks for holding.
0: Hey, Terry.
10: Good morning. How are you all doing?
1: Good. We don't have a lot of time. Quick question to the Democratic Socialists of Pinellas County.
10: Okay, I want to agree with that last caller a little bit. Primarily because I've felt for 40 years that we need a third major party. Mm-hmm. but they've set up such massive roadblocks.
0: Mm.
10: Quick paragraph. Following Ross Perot's massive success in 92, the political establishment shifted to a criteria that requires 15% in 5 national public opinion polls. Mm. So a candidate to even get into, and there's just a whole...
1: Yeah, they can't get on the stage.
0: Right, they can't get
1: they can't
0: the
1: get
0: debate.
1: On the ballot.
0: Yeah.
1: There's a lot of roadblocks. What's your question, Terry?
10: Yeah, so my suggestion or my fear is, just like with Bernie and Hillary, I'll put it simply, a vote for anyone besides the Democratic candidate is basically going to be a vote for a Republican.
1: All right, we'll take that as a question. Thanks for calling. Thanks for listening. What do you guys think about that? That it peels away from the, you know, it peels away and helps the Republicans. And by the way, I want you to talk about your city council, successful city council DSA member over there, Richie.
3: Yes.
2: Yeah. Do you want to?
1: How'd you guys get him elected?
2: Through grassroots organizing. So through...
1: what's his name?
2: Richie Floyd. So getting together, door knocking, talking to people about the issues that they care about, phone banking, the bread and butter way of organizing political campaigns. And it speaks to people. Even in Florida, it speaks to people.
1: Has he been able to push an agenda,
2: definitely.
1: A DSA agenda on campus, St. Pete Council?
2: One important thing that he did that I think people don't talk about enough is he started a Right to Counsel program, which is a really important program that allows for people to be represented by a lawyer when they're getting evicted. Mm-hmm. So that was... It was watered down by the Bay Area Apartment Association, which is the basically... landlord lobby. He wanted to do it citywide. We're actually still working on getting it citywide. But tenants who are like tenants on average when they're getting evicted, it's like 5% of the time they're represented by a lawyer. Landlords are represented like 99% of the time. So it's a huge power imbalance.
0: Sure.
2: Yeah. So that was like a real material difference that he made that I'm really proud of.
1: All right, Lenny, you always like to hear the female voices. How about Michelle in Dade City, one of our favorite little towns around here?
0: Hey, Michelle.
11: Michelle? Yeah, hello.
1: Hey, so thanks for waiting. Hey.
11: Yeah, sure thing. Great show, you guys. Thanks for letting me speak to you.
0: No, we're glad to have you.
11: Thank you so much. Yeah, I have a comment and a question. So I am opposed to... colonial, patriarchal, white supremacy and all of its iterations. I believe that we need to begin to look towards indigeneity to really solve a lot of the problems that we have societally. Saying that, I'm also of Cuban descent. And so my question to you is, how do you plan on avoiding the pitfalls of tyranny with regard to a cult of personality or lionizing people or certain systems in order to keep the focus on what is good for collective humanity and collective life on the planet?
0: Wow.
11: In other words, you know, we can say certain things about Cuba, and I want to address that specifically because I know it's very concerning to Cuban Americans, even those of us who do not identify with American imperialism, right? That we have to recognize that there are tyrannical aspects to those regimes as well and not lionize them. So how do you address that? And how do you plan on keeping your movement free of those types of tyrannies?
0: Wow, we have the smartest damn listeners. Thank you.
1: All right. Thanks a lot, Michelle, and enjoy,
0: who wants
1: enjoy
0: to take
1: Dade
0: that?
1: City in the summer.
0: Which one of you guys want to take that one? It's large. I mean...
1: Well, I guess isn't the bottom line is that even in a perfect socialist society, if you get the wrong leader, okay, then they can abuse it. I'd say that happened in the Soviet Union. to a great extent.
0: Let them answer.
1: And also, you know, Castro to a certain extent.
2: There is a lot of propaganda. It sucks that we don't have that much time, but...
1: You'll come back.
2: I just want to say I've been to Cuba twice on delegations with the DSA. I learned about their political system, their economic system, and unfortunately there is a lot of propaganda that's pushed about these countries like Cuba and Venezuela and China to demonize them. Because they are good examples of what a socialist system could look like. And I did want to just say one quick thing back to the caller who said that, like, you know, why don't we just, like, we're taking away votes from the Democrats. A big thing, like, if you're pro-Indigenous is, like, being pro-Palestine. And if you look at it, like, both of the corporate parties supported the genocide in Palestine. And, you know, that's, like, something that's kind of a red line for a lot of people.
0: There's a lot of pushback, though, now. I think there's a lot of regret, don't you think? I mean, there's an awakening, shall I say.
1: I'm also going to say that...
0: Might not be good enough. No, I get it. I see your face. I get it.
1: No, but I'm also... Look at my face. I'm also going to say the word indigenous, okay? So, right. You know, it's like, well, indigenous when? We had folks on here a couple of years ago arguing about who was there first. So who's the real indigenous people? Anyway, that's a whole other show. Should we take one more call before we finish?
0: We're real close, Johnny.
1: Oh, we're real close? All right. Well, let's try Steve. He's been waiting a long time
0: in
1: St. Petersburg. I don't think we're going to get to the other calls, but thanks for calling. Steve, St. Pete.
12: I'll try to hit on a few points. Right now, China is the largest manufacturing country in the world. 90% of goods that Americans buy is from China.
0: Mm-hmm.
12: Don't kid yourself. Communism has to have capital. They will have the largest economy probably by 2027, 2028. Capitalist countries have to have socialism. We have the public streets. We have the public highways. We have the public schools, public libraries, public beaches. You can have your garbage picked up and call the fire department. You could call the police department. This is all paid for by taxes that we collectively pay so the rich guy and the poor guy can take advantage of those programs. Rugged individualism and hyper-capitalism has to have socialism. Now, rich people generally don't like socialism, because they have to pay for most of those taxes. Now, when you look at the Soviet Union, according to Richard Wolff, it was the fastest growing economy in the history of the world. What killed the Soviet Union was they couldn't get any taxes out of the empire that they inherited from Nazi Germany.
1: All right, Steve, hit him with a question because we're running out of time. We got a minute.
12: Well, anyway, the most successful country, socialist country in the Middle East that had a kibbutz, a communist kibbutz community attack on October 7th was in Israel, which is the most successful socialist country in the history of the world besides China.
1: Yeah, I was going to ask about what happened to the kibbutz system. Thanks a lot for listening,
0: Shane,
1: Steve.
0: Shane, you want to respond?
3: Yeah, I'm going to separate out that last issue and focus on the bulk of what that was. And it was about capital being needed, I guess, was the beginning, and then socialism. I would say, just to clarify, too, the big difference is, what are you centering in your system? Are you operating it around capital? Are you operating it around people?
0: Isn't it also who you take the money from? Isn't that basically...
3: Yeah, it's where the money's from. What's influencing your government?
2: Is it a profit motive?
3: Yeah.
2: Or is it to meet the needs of the people? Are you building housing for private equity or for people to live in?
0: Can there be both? Can there be some sense of equality of taking money but holding their feet to the fire, corporate or whomever, to make sure that there isn't abuse or a power struggle? Or the minute you take the money, are you a sinner? I mean, is it all or nothing with you guys? I'm trying to understand.
3: I think there's a variety of opinions in DSA at different points in the transition.
2: But I mean, taking corporate money.
3: I thought you meant like smaller.
1: All right. I want to throw one point out about in New York City. In New York City, you had co-ops that ran those apartment buildings, you know.
0: We're going to have you back.
1: We're running out of time. We're going to have you back. We're going to have the Tampa DSA back.
0: I love this
1: back.
0: Topic.
1: We're going to have you with them.
0: Do you play well? Are you all friendly?
2: Yes, we love them.
1: Yeah.
0: All right, cool.
1: You're listening to Down and Dirty. This is John Dingfelder and Lynn Marvin Dingfelder. You've got Carla.
0: Thank you, Shane.
1: Shane,
0: thank you, Carla.
1: From the
0: you guys are great.
1: Pinellas chapter of
2: so
1: the
2: much.
0: Up the fight.
3: Yes, thank you.
1: And thanks for holding. And
0: thanks for listening. Thanks for calling. This is Down and Dirty.
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0: And good morning and welcome to The Skinny for Friday, July 31st. I'm Mitch Perry, the senior political reporter for the Florida Phoenix with Ray Roa, editor-in-chief of Creative Living Newspaper. Good morning, Ray.
1: Good morning, Mitch. I'm excited.
0: Yeah, we're just 18 days away from the August 18th primary election, so that's going to be obviously the focus of our show. But later in the show, we're also going to look at some of the prospects for state elections here in November. We'll also discuss the fate of Democratic National Committee Chair Ken Martin, a lot of negative news coming out about the DNC in the past week, and about, you know, we just heard some of the Democratic Socialist America from St. Pete. What about that? Is there a potential civil war brewing between the DSA and the establishment Democratic Party? Florida Democratic Party strategist Steve Shale will be with us later in the show to discuss. But first, joining us in the studio right now is St. Petersburg Mayor Ken Welch, working hard to get elected for four more years in office. And Ken Welch joins us in the studio right now here on The Skinny. Good morning, Mayor.
2: Good morning, Mitch and Ray. Good to be with y'all.
0: Great to have you here with us. Really appreciate you coming in. So, Ken Welch, I think you said maybe it was the first debate that if the Tampa Bay Rays stadium situation had them blown up, you know, after 2024 or after the hurricanes, I think you've said that you don't believe you'd be facing a serious challenge for re-election. Is that accurate? Did you say that?
2: I do believe that. I mean, you know, I was the first mayor in

0: couple of decades to be able to put together an agreement with Pinellas County, with the Rays, and with the private development team with Hines to move that 40-year-old promise forward. This started when I was in high school at Lakewood High School. And so we celebrated a couple of years ago, July 2024. It was called Here to Stay at the Trop. And we were all excited. You know, the plans for development, for jobs, for honoring those promises was finally coming to fruition. And then we had two hurricanes. And we were in recovery mode. And the previous Rays ownership backed out of 12 agreements that they had already signed. And without any real substance, you know, we always tried to say, well, what are you asking for? And they never could give us a reason they were asking for this other than a possible delay in the new stadium. And of course, we had to repair the Trop. That was a question. We got that done. But, you know, we heard up to $300 million. And I said, for what? That we are a community that the gaps in our infrastructure has been laid bare by these two hurricanes, whether it's our sewer plants or our other infrastructure. We are not putting another dime into that. You've already signed a 30-year agreement. If they had gone forward, if we were turning dirt on a new stadium, on housing, on a new office space, I doubt that I would have opposition. But things happen for a reason. We actually have a better plan now, a better team with the Berg bid led by Blake Investments, which is a local development group. Twice the affordable housing, the proposal that I'm working on right now that I've selected has 3,600 units of affordable and workforce housing on-site and off-site. So we've got a better deal. We got our land back from the Rays. They'd had development rights on that. They've had development rights on that for more than a quarter century. We have those rights back now. So we're in a much stronger position.
1: Okay.
0: But no, I don't think I'd have this level of opposition.
1: Well, certainly, I think that some of the criticism, you mentioned the hurricanes, and there was also, you know, a lot of people criticized the handling of the hurricanes. And there's no doubt that nobody, I know you said this, no mayor in St. Pete history ever had to deal with what happened after Helene and Milton in the fall of 2024. And specifically talking about pulling the plug on the Northeast Water Reclamation Facility as Helene hit, which resulted in residents in Northeast St. Pete being told they couldn't flush the toilet, shower, or put anything down the drain for 48 hours because of concerns about sewage. And you, no doubt you had to do that. However, nobody knew about the possibility that would happen at all in advance. You said the city was already under a mandatory evacuation zone order, yet as Colleen Wright of the Times wrote, most of the area affected, homes east of I-275 and north of 30th Avenue North, were not under evacuation orders, and in fact, plenty stayed. Now, that was different after Milton. I know it's easy to go, you know, for critics to go back on this now, but are there any, you know, lessons learned? I mean, there must be lessons learned and things that happened that you maybe would have had happened a little bit differently in terms of how you responded to the storms.
0: Well, there are a ton of lessons that we learned. Number one, our infrastructure has been underinvested in for decades. That particular plan is 70 years old, and it never has faced 7 feet of storm surge. So, yeah, the lesson is sea level rise is a real thing. The climate change impacts from extreme weather that we've predicted for more than a decade are not only here, but they're here faster than they thought they would be, and the impact is higher. And so when we saw that 7-foot estimate for storm surge, we knew that that plant couldn't handle it. And we immediately told folks that, you know, there might be the possibility that you can't do laundry or flush your toilets. We subsequently had to do the same thing with our Southwest plant because it was not, it's a lower level plant as well in terms of the height of the plant. So two of our three plants faced the highest level of storm surge that they've ever faced in their history. And that's why we had to go about it that way. What we're telling folks now that as you're doing your hurricane planning and putting your week's worth of food and water away and making your evacuation plans, if you have to do that, you need to factor in that we might have to shut down sewer plants. That is a new thing for our city, but that's the reality of sea level rise and 40% of our city being in a coastal high hazard area.
1: So we're talking right now, St. Petersburg Mayor Ken Welch, obviously Charlie Crist, his raised a lot of money in this race, and he's putting a lot of ads out there. And I know, you know, and I'm going to get your reaction. One of the ads that he's thrown out there is this, and that I know you've taken umbrage about, is the claim that at one time you were only at work 34% of the time. Now, I know you released a statement back on July 13th. You said this was a form of cherry picking from the COVID era when city government shifted into how and where people worked. And you wrote, quote, "This isn't the 1980s and we aren't chained to our desks in one building. We adapted how we worked after COVID." But if we go back to another Tampa Bay Times story penned by Colleen Wright, she quoted at the time in that article that came out in 2022 that City Council Chair Gina Driscoll said that she was usually at City Hall 3 times a week. She said more often than not, you weren't there, saying, quote, "I'm not sure how you can effectively run a city of our size without being present in the day-to-day operation of the city." The article also said you had several Zoom meetings scheduled during that time, including Tuesday meetings with your cabinet, who were expected to work in person. So isn't it fair for people to look at that and go, like, what was happening there with you at that time?
0: Yeah, I'm glad you brought that up. First of all, Gina is supporting Chris.
1: But this was back in 22 when she said this.
0: No, and she also supported my previous opponent.
1: Okay, Darden Rice.
0: After she told me she wouldn't. So there's a lot of history there. When we talk about the swipe card, it is not an ankle monitor. It is not a work monitor. It is not a time card. It's a security device that tells you when I went in a specific door with a specific device. It doesn't tell you if a member of my staff opens the door and I walk in. It doesn't tell you if a member of security detail opens the door.
1: So the 34% is not accurate?
0: No, it's not accurate at all. It's not accurate at all. Our cabinet meetings are a perfect example of why we use technology. Our staff is not in one location in the city. They're spread out. So I've got police chief, fire chief, city attorney, public works director. They're all spread out. It's much more efficient for us to have our cabinet meeting, which are Tuesdays, virtually, rather than have all those folks drive into one location, easily an hour off of their schedule, park, come up. And it started, of course, when I was sworn in under COVID. That was the standard. But it was so more effective and efficient to do them that way. That is the way we handle our cabinet meetings. We use the technology. The other thing is I'm out in the community and always have been. If I'm at a check presentation at the police station, as I was recently, there's no swipe card there. And there's an example commonly on Tuesdays. I start with a cabinet meeting. I'm out in the community. I end up, for example, at a city hall on tour, which is where we bring every city department out to a park. Our most recent one was at Lake Vista, where the community comes out. There's no swipe card there. So it's a false argument. Look, if we did not have a high-performing team, we wouldn't have been rated the best-run government in the state of Florida by Wallet Hub 3 years
1: ago. You said this is a dog whistle, right? You said this
0: allegation. It absolutely is.
1: That basically unqualified, not hardworking.
0: Well, he started with, and I'm losing my headphones here, that I'm not qualified for the job. I don't have executive experience. He said that several times.
1: Then he being Charlie Crist.
0: Yeah, then it's I'm not working. I'm not doing the job. How far do you have to go with that to know that it is just a dog whistle? I have a high-performing team. They're well-respected. They're accredited. We win award after award for the performance of our team. Just won the Governor's Hurricane Conference Award for our hurricane response. Oh. And so when folks say that neighborhoods were abandoned, which is Charlie's latest ad, Charlie wasn't even here. He was in Minnesota.
1: Where's the phrase Welch piles?
0: That was started by Kevin Backdorf, who's another candidate for mayor, who wanted us to route more trucks to his neighborhood. And we said no. We said everyone has to wait the 90 days. We're not sending more trucks to your neighborhood. That will affect other neighborhoods. He's the person that started that. Unfortunately, the Times, every time they write an article, they cite that. But look, we got it done in 90 days. Everyone on up to the state emergency manager director, Mr. Guthrie, praised us for doing that. We won the Governor's Hurricane Conference Award. So we had 2 million cubic yards of waste, which is 5 times more than the last 3 hurricanes combined. And we did it in 90 days. And so we had a very effective response to the hurricane.
1: Okay, another thing that I know that's actually been a back and forth in terms of allegation, charges made by Charlie Crist is that that your tenure in office, one of these being that the city has, quote, tripled their spending 4 years in a row. You say that is not accurate.
0: Well, again, Charlie is putting out false statements. The first one he said is that I tripled the property tax rate, which I didn't. They actually took that ad down.
1: Yes, they did.
0: My first 3 years, I cut the millage. But we also increased spending on public safety, on the arts, on complete streets, all the things that people were coming to our budget hearings and asking us to do. the increase is a sign of growth. And it's a great point because he says the city's on pause, which anybody that takes a walk in St. Pete downtown knows we're not on pause. That growth is driven by the new developments that have come online, the 400 Centrals, the other new developments. That's where that new property property base is coming mm-hmm. from. If you're in your home, as you know, and you've got Sabre Homes, you can only increase 3% right. a year. So it's not coming from working families. It's coming from the new development, which shows we're not on pause.
2: Mayor Welch, I want to ask you a couple questions. First off, just talk about news this week. I arrived to the office on Monday, and I see a video of you asking Charlie Crist to condemn a comment from Florida Politics publisher. I assume you have not heard back from Charlie Crist about that?
0: He has not said one word about it other than what I've read in print that, basically paraphrasing, he doesn't care, that he doesn't know Peter Sorsch. Now, come on. He's paid him $25,000. Peter has been his main cheerleader and recruiter. He's editorialized dozens of times. And so that's a poor sign of leadership. And if you don't think that's the kind of person that's going to influence a Chris Mayer, mayor's office, I think you're mistaken. So, no, there's been no apology. I am going to pursue legal action because it is a flat-out lie. Without any evidence whatsoever.
1: When are you going to do that?
0: And he's doubled down. And I'm speaking with attorneys now. There's no rush to do this. But there's been no apology from Chris or from Sorsch, who continues to just lie and say that he's got evidence. I know there's no evidence because I know it never happened.
2: And Michael Van Sickler, previous guest here, Tampa Bay Times political reporter, had a great article this week about the money in the race. Obviously, Charlie Crist has raised so much more money than any of his opponents, a lot of it coming from the GOP. You said to Michael Van Sickler, elections more and more aren't being won by the people with the most money. We can look at New York and things like that. Both of you are actually former Republicans. You kind of came around to the Democrats sooner than he did. What is there to say about the partisan nature of a nonpartisan race, and what does all that money from GOP supporters actually mean, and to voters?
0: Well, let me just start by saying that all of my elected service has been as a Democrat. So all 25 years that I served, I've been a Democrat. I've never changed from that. Look, my concern is really more where the money's coming from. Most of it is not from the city of St. Peter, the St. Pete area. It's from Tallahassee. It's from Washington. It's money from 3-4-year-old PACs when he was running for governor, senator, or whatever the last office he was running for. He brought in more than $300,000 right off the bat. And obviously the goal was to just throw up as much misinformation through digital ads and TV as possible, like the tripling the tax rate and the, not qualified, not showing up for work, abandoning neighborhoods, all of those things. And just to use money to basically buy this election. If you want to tell me what, Ballard and Company and some of these other outside PACs or the Hard Rock Casino, which gave $50,000, what their interest and concern in St. Pete is, I'd really like to know.
1: And we should say that, you're now the fifth of the six candidates running for mayor that we've had here on The Skinny. And we've reached out to former Governor Crist several times, including as early as this morning with other staffers. So we got a couple more shows before the August 18th primary election. Chairman Crist still has an invitation to come on here to talk about what we're talking about here. One thing I want to go back to before we go, yeah, Ray, and you can have another question, is that going back to property taxes, if we could, I know that the former Governor Crist has said he's going to cut property taxes, and I believe you've challenged him to spell out what that will be. Again, if we get Charlie Crist here, we'll ask him about that directly. But let's talk about, because we've got this Prop 3 coming up, and this,
0: sure,
1: is a major issue that all local governments are confronting here right now. Of course, the premise of this is that from Governor DeSantis and CFO Blazin Goley is that there's been overspending or alleged overspending or wasteful spending at the local level. Blazin Goley did come to St. Petersburg. By the way, he still hasn't come to Tampa, right? Which I think is just really weird. But anyway,
2: it's only a matter of time.
1: Well, okay. I don't know when. At this point, he's been doing it for over a year. But anyway, Blazin Goley was in St. Petersburg in January, and he said the city had overtaxed residents by more than $49 million over the past 5 years. What did you make of those allegations? I know he's been criticized throughout for saying, not spelling out what actually he's talking about. And I believe they were calling out some DEI and climate change programs. So tell us your reaction to all that.
0: it's just simplistic. It's juvenile. They had a narrative they wanted to support. And so this was just an exercise to say, we're going through an audit, we're doing this. The narrative they wanted to support was getting this property tax referendum on the ballot. That's all they wanted to do. And the way they wanted to prove that is show that all these local governments, Blue County, Red County, Blue City, Red City, have overspent. But the numbers don't add up. The math doesn't math. If you take all of our property taxes combined in the city of St. Pete and apply it to police and fire, it doesn't even cover police and fire, all right? And so if you're saying we shouldn't have given police raises, if you're saying we shouldn't have tried to get to our 602 full strength, which we've been trying to get to, if we shouldn't have bought high rescue vehicles for our fire department so they can rescue people during these incidents, if we didn't invest in the call program, which is really has national acclaim.
1: Absolutely, yeah.
0: For justice.
2: This is a mental reform. Health response from the
0: absolutely
2: police.
0: Absolutely not sending a policeman, but sending a social worker. That's been wildly effective, and we've invested more in that. So he doesn't know what we're spending the money on. He's not taking into account we've got this new growth that's driving it. It's not, burdening homeowners with a Save Our Homes cap and an exemption. It's the new growth that's driving it, and the new growth is helping to pay for the increased demands on public safety. So it was a circus. It was a dote, and there's a lot of waste and fraud and abuse they could find in Tallahassee if they just looked, within 5 miles instead of coming down here.
1: If you're just tuning in right now, we're 24 minutes after the hour. Mitch Perry and Ray Rowe. We're speaking to St. Petersburg Mayor St. Petersburg Mayor Ken Welch.
0: let's get the name right.
1: I know. Going back,
2: we've been around for a long time, so we got a lot of trauma from.
1: Okay,
2: can I follow up on the property tax thing, Mitch? Should this pass this incredible threshold to actually pass an amendment on the ballot? It wouldn't go into place for a while.
1: Pretty soon, actually, January 27.
2: Okay, so it's coming up. You're running a campaign. You're also running a city. Can you talk about the preparations for that situation if it happens, and what that looks like in City Hall and your administration? Those conversations.
0: Yeah, it's dire. First, I'm doing everything I can to inform people about what this actually does. And the more folks learn about it, the bigger the coalition against this becomes. I think the FOP joined the lawsuit
1: Fraternity of Workers
0: recently, because it's going to devastate public safety and other discretionary programs like the arts and homeless programs and mental, all those things we fund. So folks need to understand how devastating that's going to be. I've been there before when Chris was governor and started that kind of cut before. And work with, I think it was in Sheriff Coates, as we had to cut, 161 positions from the Sheriff's Department.
1: Really?
0: And just really a spreadsheet of positions that we were cutting in Pinellas County government.
2: Just when you're a county commissioner.
0: That had to go away. We will have to do the same thing in city government. You cannot lose $35 million the first year and then $50 million the next year without cutting personnel and services. And so we look at everything across the board from parks to, public safety, library fees. And then the other thing is there's going to be a cost shift, because there's some services that we just will not be able to cut. And so we have to find new ways to fund that. It could be a millage increase. It could be a fire fee.
1: Yeah.
2: We were talking about that today. Imagine going to a public park and having to pay $2 at a park that you're used to going into for free.
0: You have to pay for the maintenance and operations of these things. And if they take away $50 million that we're using to do that, and folks still want the service, we've got to find a way to pay for it.
1: Okay, I want to bring up another ad that's been in heavy rotation in St. Petersburg, and that's this has been a big issue in the campaign, your rejection of the proposal for a Moffitt Cancer Treatments Clinic, which also included residences and a hotel in St. Petersburg back in 2022. Now, you rejected it because it included enough, I believe, and you can please elaborate, a large enough affordable housing component. Essentially, you wanted 30% of the units to be workforce housing out of 400 units. Moffitt went up to 17.5%. Now, I just saw this, by the way, a comment made. I'm going to bring this up from Alan DeLisle, who worked in Rick Kreisman's administration.
0: It was his deal.
1: Yes,
0: he was. He was a city administrator, right?
1: Right. Under Rick Kreisman. Let's put that out there. That's the Rick I was almost going to say your name. He absolutely negotiated. So he feels very personally invested in it. And he said this yesterday on social media. He said, as a certified economic developer, you never, and I mean never, risk an operation like Moffitt on alternatives or possible, quote, if comes. He said, we had negotiated other public benefits that well exceed the cost of the land, including affordable housing. 5 years later, he says Moffitt is in another community, and St. Pete goes without state-of-the-art cancer center, cancer care and research, and the Innovation District goes without another huge anchor. It's a major blow to St. Pete's economy.
0: So much wrong in what Alan is saying. And I understand he takes that personally, and he's been out there talking a lot. But he, on his way out, there were several deals that didn't make sense for the city of St. Pete. The Municipal Services Center, he had a deal to sell that. Again, about a $20 million discount on the land. The St. Pete City Council refused to authorize that resolution in December of 21, and Councilmember Blackman said, we can't leave $20 million on the table. Same thing with the marina. The council would not move forward with that. This was very similar, where Moffitt had a partner. This was not about Moffitt, and Moffitt did not have surgery on site. This was in an infusion center. They had a partner from Atlanta who did want to build housing, hotel and condo, with a $19 million discount on our land. So it's like someone offering you to buy your house. You get offers all the time, and the offer is not, you know, enough money. And so we work with them to say, look, can you get that up, include more housing, just give us more money that we can put into our housing fund. We did try to work with their partner, and they would not do it. Meanwhile, our conversations with Moffitt never stopped. We talked to them about other locations that you can go to. And they said, yes, we're going to, if we don't move now with St. Pete, we're going to move to our next city and come back to St. Pete when we're ready. So whenever they are ready, we are. They have to refund. I understand that. But we are ready. The third thing that he said that's really a disservice is that saying that we don't have cancer services in St. Pete. If you go down to 6th and 7th and see the new Florida Cancer Center by Orlando Health, that is twice the size of Moffitt. That includes on-site surgery care and others. That has happened in, you know, the last couple of years. They just broke ground a few months ago. And that is on-site cancer service, much larger facility, including surgery on-site. So to say that folks have to drive, no. That's not true. Orlando Health has put a tremendous facility right in our backyard.
2: Mayor Welch, when I talk to people about this race, a lot of them have written off Charlie Crist just because they're not looking for, you know, somebody from way in the past. Same way here in Tampa, they're not looking at Bob Buckhorn. So when I talk to them, they're talking to me about Ken Welch and Brandi Gabbard, right? Mm-hmm. Brandi Gabbard was a huge supporter of you in your first election to lead the city. And obviously, you guys have some disagreements. It's not extremely polarizing, but when you talk to voters, how are you making the distinction between Councilwoman Gabbard and yourself as far as this next phase of leadership in St. Pete City Hall?
0: Well, you know, I focus on the promises I made in 2021 and the fact that we've kept those promises, on the five pillars that we have, affordable housing being number one. We were talking about housing way before the affordability term came up. And we put 1,000 units on the ground. We've got another 1,500 or so under development. Been first in the state on things like YGBI, Yes in God's Backyard, on converting commercial and industrial property to affordable housing like we're doing at the Tibbetts property by Gibbs High School, 264 units, all affordable. And so kept the promise on housing, working with Habitat for Humanity, under construction now more than 40 townhomes, which will get folks into home ownership at 80% AMI or less. So on housing, on youth and education services, and on the environment, infrastructure, and resilience, I am fixing 70-year-old problems in our infrastructure that have not been addressed. And when I was in neighborhoods the day after a storm, folks asked me, what are you going to do about all this flooding in our streets? I'm bringing to them a proposal that I conceived called SPAR, St. Pete Agile Resilience, that's going to put $600 million into our infrastructure. And we're asking the voters to vote on that so we can bond it. That'll be on the November ballot. And so the key issues of our city, housing, the historic gas plant, and now our infrastructure for stormwater and water going forward, I've addressed all those issues and many more. And so I'd say look at my track record. And obviously I've stood up to the anti-DEI, the DOGE, all the state and federal preemption. I stood up for our city and our principles. And so I just run on that record.
1: Okay, now again, if you're just tuning in right now, it's 32 minutes after the hour. You're listening to The Skinny here on WMNF 88.5 FM. I'm Mitch Perry with Ray Rowe in our last few minutes with St. Petersburg Mayor Ken Welch. Mayor, let's talk about the St. Pete Police Department's 287G agreement with the city of St. Petersburg. You did say in one of the first debates in this race that the partnership agreement with the federal government on immigration enforcement was mandatory. You said, quote, it was an order from the governor. It was not a choice at the local level whether to comply with that or not. Now, we know that that's actually not accurate. Did you misspeak? Or when you talked to Chief Holloway about introducing this in 2025, did you know that?
0: No, I would say let's have a conversation about it, because that is my understanding in speaking with our legal staff and speaking with our chief, that the governor, when he did make that order, that we either can comply with that or the chief and myself as mayor were subject to being removed.
1: Well,
0: okay. Folks, yeah. Let me just, so that's my, we did talk about it beforehand, had that conversation. St. Pete has not even been trained in the 287G program. We don't have any officers that are active in that now. I also want to say that I have spoken up against ICE and their operations. Certainly the lack of warrants, the murders, obviously. Since day one, what's happening in Minneapolis is not happening in St. Pete. You will never see a St. Pete officer in a mask. The 287G role is a secondary role. They're not actively searching for people. It would be a secondary role if they receive training and do that. And so that was my understanding of it, that the governor did have the authority to do that, similar to the murals. He had the authority to order that through FDOT.
1: Right. And just on this, the fact is, I all due respect, I think you've got bad legal advice. And by that I mean, yes, as we've seen, when cities have made caused attention to themselves, like Fort Myers, like Key West, James Uffmeyer, specifically the Attorney General, has threatened to remove officers. But in fact, the law that was passed in 2025 of the legislature was for counties. So every sheriff in this department in the state, 67, all do have 287G agreements. Not every city in the state does have that. I believe still at this point, Fort Lauderdale does not have it. South Miami actually went to court to clarify this because there was confusion, no doubt about it. So all I'm saying is that, you know,
0: can I just say, I understand where you're coming from. I do understand there's a part of that order that applies to sheriffs who run jails.
1: Right.
0: But there is another part that applies to cities. And we asked that question specifically. So we have a different
1: understanding. Yeah, because there are cities in the state I wrote the story about a year ago, so it may have changed since then. But there were certainly a number of cities who didn't want to be called out and be written about because they didn't want, the Attorney General is saying, okay, these guys don't have their 287G.
0: Mitch, I wouldn't have made the determination without having conversations with a lot of cities, including the top 10 cities, the big cities. Who meet on a regular basis, and all of those cities came to the same conclusion.
2: Can you talk about a little bit, we could talk about the legal nuances of 287G and what's required all day, but I think what I heard you kind of describing when you're saying, there haven't been arrests and you guys haven't been trained, I know you don't want to draw attention to yourself, but it sounds almost like a quiet resistance, and please don't let me put those words in there, but what is that tiptoeing like for you with you and Chief Holloway from within a municipality that doesn't want a bunch of eyes on it from Tallahassee, that doesn't want Uthmeyer coming down and doing what he did to Jane Castor? How do you toe that line? Because I think there's a lot of people who are watching this race still unsure who they're going to vote for that would love to just see somebody in the race say, you know what, we're going to get out of 287G. But what you're talking about is a little bit of a quiet kind of resistance and, okay, let's sign it and then, what will happen. Like, so talk about that.
0: Well, you got to be in the fight to make a difference. If you're taken out of the fight, I think our city is in a much different position. If I'm removed and another person that has more line with the governor is mayor, and so we're very thoughtful about how we approach things. There's certainly, if things cross a line, we're going to oppose it, as we did with the DEI and with the removal of the murals. FDOT had authority to do that. We tried to, they had a process for appeal. We went through that. They said no. So they were able to do that with their own people. I said, you're not using our people. But then we had other ways, like painting the city hall steps in pride colors. We're still going to state, our principles and live on it. We just have to have a smarter way to do it. So the same way on the 287G, there really was no practical way for us to just say no and trigger the governor. I mean, talk to Andrew Warren over here. about how that works. You can be in the right. The court's going to say you're in the right, and you still can be removed.
2: The judge is still going to say, I'm not going to interfere.
0: So for us, the threshold, you know, no mask for St. Pete police. We're not actively, you know, pursuing folks on immigration. We're not immigration agents. That 287G secondary role, if someone is pulled over, for example, they've got a nice warrant, for lack of a better word, they have an hour to get that secondary person there. Usually it's a highway patrolman, but there aren't many of them. And that's where they have local law enforcement step into that role. You have to be trained to do that. Our folks have not been trained. I'm not sure if any Bay Area police departments have, quite frankly. But that was, you know, something that I said, okay, that's acceptable. We're not out enforcing. We're not wearing masks. We're not doing all those things. It's a secondary role. ICE has been in existence for years. It wasn't an issue under Obama or Biden. It became an issue when this administration put in leaders that led it in a bad direction. So my advocacy has been to correct ICE and the way they operate, and that's what I'm doing.
1: Okay, we're going to leave it there. Kendall Welch, thank you so much for coming and joining us here in the Skinny. Best of luck in your election on August 18th.
0: Always a pleasure.
2: Yeah, thank you for making the drive, and maybe we'll see you in the runoff.
1: Yeah, right. Okay.
2: Could be.
1: All right. So again, thank you, Ken Welch, Mayor Ken Welch. That election for folks in St. Petersburg, of course, you can vote by mail right now. Early voting starts a week from tomorrow, I believe it is. And we look forward to that. And again, just one last thing about former Governor Charlie Crist. He has an invitation. We've invited him several times, and we have an opening 2 weeks from today before the August 18th primary. We'd love to have him back on the show. Okay, we're going to pivot now, Ray. We're going to talk to Steve Shale. And if many of our listeners may know Steve, who Steve is, some may not. Basically, he was a main person here in Florida back in both 2008 and as well as 2012, and helping Barack Obama win the state of Florida back in those halcyon years. Also, he 2020, he had a Unite the Country, a pro Joe Biden super PAC that, of course, obviously supported the candidacy and then ultimately President Joe Biden. Steve Shale, good morning from Tallahassee.
3: Hey, Mitch, good to talk to you, man. Hope you're doing well.
1: Great to have you with us, Steve. Really look forward to talking to you here. So, Steve, one of the things I want to talk to you about, it's about 20 minutes left to go, so we'll get into this here. One of the things I want to know, because I follow you on Twitter, and you're definitely following this has been the summer, let's be honest, in the Democratic Party right now, the summer of DSA, Democratic Socialist for America. And, you know, in fact, we just had in the previous program here, and we're going to have some folks, actually, I want to say right now, from DSA locally here on next week. But there's obviously, there's some tension going on, to say the least, here in the Democratic Party. There are concerns that, some of these victories in some of these more liberal-leaning areas is fine and dandy, but it's going to be used against the Republicans, against the Democrats, excuse me, in the fall. Let me quote an old school Democrat, Rahm Emanuel, who wrote in the Wall Street Journal last week, I believe it was. He says, the DSA and the others are saddling the Democratic Party with nominees whose wildly unpopular positions will protect Republicans from having to pay the price of Donald Trump's corruption and the price of Donald Trump's corruption and economic incompetence. Tell us your thoughts right now, what you're seeing going around the country with this tension between the DSA and more establishment Democrats.
3: Yeah, you know, it's interesting. I kind of found myself kind of in the middle of this thing. I mean, I certainly am not a Washington, D.C. guy. I have a rule. I don't spend more than 48 hours there. I feel like if I do, I start using words that nobody actually uses outside of Washington, and then I hate myself. So, but I've always kind of come from the perspective of somebody who's worked in a lean Republican, a Republican state. I've worked in Republican districts. I used to describe myself as a member of the rational, results-oriented wing of the Democratic Party. And, I think there are two things here that can be true. One is, the DSA has taken advantage of an opportunity that, frankly, establishment DC has given them, which is there are just way too many people that have been in Washington for way too long. You know, I was talking to a buddy of mine yesterday about this. You know, there was that race where the DSA won in Colorado, where, the woman who was a member of Congress there had been there since I started in politics, which was a long time ago now.
1: Right.
3: And I'd never heard of her. And I mean, I'm pretty engaged. And, you think about how many, mainstream Democrat state-ledge folks who term limits, passed on the opportunity of running us through over the years. And she, and And I think, you know, I did some, I was part of some interesting survey work immediately following the 2024 election. We actually polled voters in 21 swing counties in 10 states around the country, 10 states that have been battleground states over the last four presidentials. And the number one thing people wanted to see from Democrats were just new people. Like, and it wasn't like an age thing or an ideological thing. It was just new. And so I think in some of these places, they're providing voters the option between, yeah, somebody I probably don't agree with, may think actually is insane, versus somebody who's been in office so long that I have no idea if they've ever done anything for me. And in a change election, that change is gonna win, and we're seeing it win. The thing I worry about is, you know, the actual DSA platform. I mean, you know, there was a poll. I think it may have been that CNN national poll, but I could be misquoting it. Where it said like 41% of Democrats were comfortable with the DSA, but only 18% of all Americans are, which means that, like, you know, there are things in their platform that are just simply not electable. And so, you know, while I can understand why they're having their moment and at some level can appreciate them taking the opportunity to it, like, I really worry, like, you know, normie Democrats are going to have to spend the next 100 days of this election explaining that, no, they don't think we should abolish prisons, and no, we don't think we should abolish the White House and get rid of an independent judiciary and all these things that the actual DSA supports, instead of talking about how we're going to lower costs for people who are struggling every day.
1: Yeah, along those lines, I read an article this week in Vox.com by Astrid Herndon, who used to be with the New York Times, and he wrote, okay, I'm quoting here, he says, "I think it matters to read the Democratic Party's post-2024 convulsion as a story of establishment collapse rather than left-wing ascension." He says the party's leadership would prefer to make this a referendum on the left on the acceptability of its candidates and its media figures, but the base is communicating something else, a lack of confidence in the center and a version of establishment politics that prizes seniority and loyalty over voters' values. Establishment collapse also explains the Democratic results that don't fit neatly on the moderate versus progressive binary. And I think you're saying something along those lines.
3: Yeah, I mean, listen, I think that Astrid and a lot of those guys spend way too much time in Washington and New York and don't spend enough time talking to actual voters. And so I often find some of their commentary a little frustrating because it's very much just in their own ecosystem that they want to hear. But at the same time, I think that's exactly right. I mean, I remember a year ago when we were debating this, the big, beautiful bill in Congress, and I was, you know, like a very small minority of people in my ideological center that was like, we should absolutely be offering an alternative. Like just being opposed to it is not good enough. Like, we need to go tell voters, like, yes, like, we think we should cut middle class taxes. You know, we think that rather than giving billionaires and millionaires another tax cut, we should increase subsidies for health insurance. Like, I mean, we have to lay out a vision. And, you know, the one thing that I can say, and you hear this in both, both focus groups and see it in polling. We talk to both Democrats and independents who are frustrated with Trump, is like, they also want us to be more than just about being against Trump. And I think, again, I mean, I think that the DSA has offered some views, and not just the DSA, but like progressives and just people that are running against incumbents are saying like, hey, there's gotta be a different way. Now, again, the worry I have is that different way may play really nicely in an upper income trust fund supported Brooklyn congressional district of the 78% college educated. It's not going to play as well in, you know, Western North Carolina's 11th congressional district, where there's a fourth generation farmer running against a guy named Chuck Edwards. Like, those politics are not the same. And that's, I just think that, like, you know, it's my friends on the left need to understand, like, there are positions that these guys are taking that are going to make it harder for mainstream Democrats to win actual general election voters, not just Democratic primary voters.
2: What would you say to the criticism that voters have seen these regular Democrats run up and fail at winning office? I think a lot of Democrats are just sick of losing.
3: But again, like, first of all, if you look at the Democrats that have won over the last few years, they are largely normal Democrats. There's a reason why Roy Cooper is killing it in North Carolina, why Mary Petola is killing it in Alaska, why the Arizona governor's race isn't remotely competitive, Georgia's not remotely competitive. Like, the only places right now where Democrats could lose races that we shouldn't lose this cycle are where we're running people that are outside the mainstream. And I get the frustration. I mean, I get angry about it too. But in the end, like, you know, winning a primary to prove a point doesn't really do a damn thing if the Republicans come back in with majorities in the House and the Senate. And I think that, like, you know, we should not lose the U.S. Senate this cycle at this point. Like, but we could lose two seats that we should not lose if we're not careful, and both Maine and Michigan. And I think that, you know, I mean, I said this to a reporter the other day, like, I am not one of these guys who's rooting for these folks to lose. But like, if we lose the U.S. Senate because we lose Michigan this cycle, because we nominated somebody who's way outside the mainstream of median voters, like, you think people are mad now?
1: Like, yeah, and Steve, I want to come back to that in a moment about those, because I know you're weighing in on the Michigan Senate race, and that's a big one coming up next Tuesday. But I want to, and by the way, just for our listeners right now, it's 11:48. You're listening to The Skinny here, Mitch Perry, Ray Rowe. We're talking to Steve Shale, longtime Democratic Party strategist here in Florida. I want to talk about the DNC for a moment, because a lot of negative news has really been coming out in the last week, and about Ken Martin, the chair of the DNC, and you know. Going back, we'll talk about the money crisis the DNC has, but Steve, but I think that, you know, going back to Memorial Day weekend a couple months ago, we had the botched release, if you will, that autopsy from the 2024 election. Were you talked to anybody about that autopsy yourself? Were you part of that at all?
3: So first of all, I mean, just in fairness, like, I called for Ken Martin's resignation when that all went down. Like, and Ken and I had a very interesting 30-minute conversation about my call for his resignation around Memorial Day. And yeah, I mean, I was interviewed for the autopsy multiple times. I mean, I had a very unique perspective in that I was intimately involved in 2020, you know, running a national super PAC that raised about $100 million to support, you know, then President Biden, you know, and I was not involved in 2024 at all because, frankly, the Washington establishment and, you know, for a lot of the folks on the left who are frustrated, the progressive establishment took over the Biden-Harris operation. And a lot of us, you know, who were early folks kind of got shoved out. So I had a pretty interesting perspective on the autopsy. And, you know, as I said to Ken when he and I talked on the phone, like, you know, I think that part of why the DNC is struggling is, and I think part of why this whole moment's happening is, you know, we've never had a real, I mean, in real reckoning, and I don't mean reckoning by, like, I want people to lose their jobs and, like, not be able to feed their families. And, like, I mean, I think that there are things that happened in 2024. I mean, Biden shouldn't have run for re-election. I've been pretty honest about that. I mean, you know, I don't know how you do anything other than, you know, insert Harris with 100 days to go. But I understand the people that are angry about the fact there wasn't a process.
1: Right.
3: I mean, I get all that. And I think, you know, but there were also, like, I think that, you know, the autopsy was an opportunity to, you know, to air some of those things. And also, like, I think to learn some things. I mean, one of the things I've written about on, you know, on places I've been involved with, you know, is there are 770 counties in the country that are in the 10 states that have been competitive in all or some of the last four presidential. So you take the seven battleground states from this last cycle, add Florida, Iowa, and Ohio. There's 770 counties. 703 of those 770 counties have gotten more Republican since 2012. Like, I mean, all the conversations we want to have about other stuff, like, that's not sustainable.
1: Mm-hmm.
3: And, you know, understanding why that is, to me, was like, when I talked to the autopsy people, like, understanding why that happened was the most important part of the autopsy. Like, because, you know, in 2032, you know, the recensus,
1: the redistricting,
3: redistricting is going to move between 8 and 10 congressional seats from states that are currently blue or kind of blue wall states, you know, so you're New York, California, but also like Pennsylvania, Michigan, Wisconsin, and they're going to move them to states that are traditionally red states, which means two things. First of all, the path to 270 is going to require us to win a Georgia or an Arizona or a Florida or a, you know, some combination of other states to get to 270 on a regular basis, or North Carolina. And also the path to 270 is going to require us to win more congressional seats in places like Florida and North Carolina and Georgia, Arizona, Texas, Utah. And, like, you know, the most important to me that me thing on the autopsy thing was, besides just kind of the reckoning that I think donors needed, was also to lay out a real roadmap. And the failure to do that has frankly created the space for all these, you know, other sort of folks to say, hey, we got a plan. And so, you know, I don't think the DNC is going to get any better. You know, and in fairness, like the DNC is typically, I think this is a technical term, a shabakal, as the RNC is when there's not a president. Like mm-hmm. It's very hard to raise money and lead at these national committees when you don't have the presidency. But I don't think it's going to get any better till we have a nominee.
1: Right. Yeah. Okay. Right. Let's talk about. We're going here fast here, so I wanted to get you on talking about Florida here, though. As we look at of course, we got the primary in a couple of weeks, and we'll see what comes out of that. It's looking obviously David Jolly will be the Democratic nominee for governor. Alex Vindman's probably leading. There hasn't been too many polls against him against Angie Nixon, but just for conversation's sake, let's say that he does win the Senate nomination. You know, it seems, again, we're talking about a state with 1.5 million more Republicans and Democrats. We've seen these upset victories here in Tampa and Hillsborough back in March with Brian Nathan, the state Senate race. We saw Emily Gregory in Palm Beach. But those were smaller areas, of course, where you got, NPA votes and Republican votes switching over. It seems like, for Jolly and or Vindman or Nixon to come back and do this on a statewide level, it's going to be even harder to do that. What's your thoughts here going into November if those are the candidates?
3: You know, I keep answering this question the same way, which is I steal a quote from Republican pollster and my friend Ryan Tyson, who has said that he thinks it's not probable that Democrats win Florida, but it's possible. And I think that's where I am. Like, and that's a different place than I was maybe even 6 months ago, to be perfectly honest with you. 6 months ago, I would have probably been a little more negative. I do think the state level races, the governor's race, potentially the attorney general's race, potentially the CFO's race. I mean, I do think those are easier. I use the word easier, like very cautiously. Like I'm not like, I don't be like, oh, Shale thinks it's going to be an easy win. Like it's not what I'm trying to say, but I think there's a clearer path than there is in the federal race. And I like Vindman a lot. I mean, I've talked to him a bunch as he thought about running. Like, I mean, I think he's a really interesting guy. I just think, when you look around the country, there are almost no U.S. senators in either party that represent states that, that the perception is the state is a Republican or Democrat. Like, I think there's only maybe one U.S. senator or two that represent a state from a different party than how the state voted in 2020 for Biden Trump. So, the federal races just become very federalized, and it becomes like, who do you want to run the U.S. Senate? And sometimes it can be harder. The governor's races, there's models. I mean, you look at places like Kansas, where there's a two-term, or Andy Beshear in Kentucky, where those races can become a little bit more localized and a little bit more, a little less partisan. And I think when you see in the polling, I've seen plenty of polls that show David Jolly inside the margin of error. I don't really buy some of the polling that has him ahead, but I definitely think he's right there. Now, it's also entirely, reasonable to say that, that Donald has an easier path to 50, or James Uthmeyer, or Blaze. But, I think that, if Democrats win the independent vote by 20 or 25 points statewide, like that, 10 or 11% edge that Republicans have in terms of turnout, like that goes to like 3 or 4% really fast.
1: Yeah.
3: You take 22-23% of the vote and you give 60% of it to one side and 40 to the other, and you do the math, it's like, well, that, Dems pick up 5 or 6 points right there.
1: I'm interested in talking about, I'm sorry, Steve, about James Uthmeyer versus Jose Javier Rodriguez, because it seems to me that, and I talked to some Republicans, we had a Republican on the show here a few weeks ago about Uthmeyer, that, I mean, to the extent that people know who he is, people don't really like what he's doing in some cases. And my thought is, can JJR, though, raise enough money to tell people about what Uthmeyer's done in office?
3: Yeah, I think there's sort of two things that work there for, that help JJR. And then there's a third problem, which is a real big one, which is, James has almost no name ID because he's never been on the ballot. Like, that's not a criticism. it's really hard to have name ID in Florida without being on the ballot. He's never been on the ballot, and most of the press about him has been negative. And so, polling I've seen shows he's, pretty upside down in terms of fave, unfave. Now, that will change as he communicates, but like that's kind of where he starts. And JJR benefits from being Hispanic. And, the Democrat, so much of the story of why Democrats suck in Florida right now is a story of just how badly the Hispanic vote has shifted on us in the last 12 years. And frankly, I would argue to my DSA friends that politics is a big reason why. Like, you know, socialism right. means something very different Socialista. In New York than it does when you're when socialism is a guy with a gun showing up at your grandparents' house in Colombia or Cuba. You know, but JJR and several polls I've seen, you know, is able to, because of his relationship to that community, do a lot better than a traditional Democrat. So he's got two things going for him. The big thing that he doesn't is, you know, it just doesn't have any money. I mean, I was talking to a Democratic friend of mine out of state recently. I was like, you know, if JJR had $10 million, it would probably be a very different race. I just don't know that he'll ever have $10 million.
1: Again, if you're just tuning in, we just have a couple minutes left here with Steve Shale, veteran Democratic Party strategist here in Florida. You just mentioned this. I want to come back to this for a moment. We have this big election in Michigan on Tuesday night with Dr. Abdul El Sayed, who is not officially a member of the DSA, but is strongly supported by progressives. He would be the first Muslim senator if he was elected in the fall, running against Haley Stevens, a state or U.S. representative. I believe you're a Stevens fan, Steve, but the polls are looking like Michigan's going to elect El Sayed. Would Democrats, what's your thoughts about it? If El Sayed is the candidate against Mike Rogers in November, how is this party going to deal with that?
3: I mean, my concern about it is just the public data that's out there. I mean, you see the same thing in both Michigan and in Wisconsin, that the sort of socialist or socialist aligned candidate just doesn't perform as well, which nobody should be surprised by. Like, I mean, you know, it's not a position that, even if it has a majority view among Democrats, it holds a majority view among Americans. And, you know, these are very different electorates. And so, listen, I'm not going to be one of these guys that's out there rooting against El Sayed if he wins the primary. I mean, I'm a Democrat, but, like, you know, the math is what the math is. And, you know, we can act like it's not a thing, but he's going to have a harder race. I mean, again, like, if there, I'm currently sitting in Western North Carolina right now. If El Sayed was running against Mike Whatley in North Carolina, does anybody think he'd be up by as much as Roy Cooper is? No. Like, right. And so, I mean, I worry about it. And again, I'm not going to be one of these guys that roots against him, but, like, he's going to have a harder path than Haley Stevens would have in a general. It just, like, every poll shows it. Like, it's not just vibes, it's actual math.
1: Yeah, yeah. Well, we're going to leave it there. Steve Shale, longtime Democratic operative here in Florida, actually in North Carolina this afternoon, but usually based in Tallahassee. Steve, always great to have you on the show. Thank you so much for joining us here on The Skinny.
3: Hey, Mitch, always great to talk to you, man. Good luck to y'all. We'll talk to y'all soon.
1: Thank you. Okay, Ray, well, very interesting. And by the way, we should say, we're going to have, you know, DSA members from the Tampa area on this
2: Manny
1: program.
2: Manny Ramirez, I think, will be on.
1: I'm not sure if Manny is, Manny, but we've got a couple people who have already or will be here. And so we will hear from them and their perspective. And I look forward to that. We're also going to have Michelle Rayner on. Of course, we had Fentress Driscoll on last week, her opponent in the state Senate District 16 seat. So a couple really another exciting show coming up next week.
2: Yeah, and big thanks to St. Petersburg Mayor Ken Welch for coming on the show. That leaves only one candidate in that race that has not come on the show, Charlie Chris, you are invited to come on The Skinny here on WMNF Tampa. Thank you so much to Skip Sassy on the boards today. I see Anthony Madura on the phones for us today. On behalf of myself and Mitch Perry, thank you so much for supporting WMNF Tampa. Joellen Schilke is in Studio One, ready to treat you like the hostess who loves you the mostest with another installment of Art in Your Ear. Have a great weekend. Wear a raincoat.

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How about that? Today's show, we had a little last-minute cancellation, so I've got lots of music for you today. I would love to hear from you. Please say hi. Plus, another reason to say hi is we've got a ticket giveaway. We're giving away a couple of passes to, I have to make sure if it's two pairs of passes or just two passes, to the, it's really exciting, to the Countdown Improv Festival, one of the biggest, if not the biggest, improv festival in the country. It is August 5th through the 9th, and we're going to be giving those away in the show. Basically, what you have to do is email us here at dj@wmnf.org or send us a text at 813-433-0885. If you can go, I mean, you can use those numbers just to say hi, but if you can go to the Improv Festival in Ybor between the 5th and the 9th and tell me why you are the best person to give this pass to, wrong answers only. Make something really weird up, and the weirdest and craziest answers will get these passes, because that's improv, right? And I'm going to go back and find out, are these pairs of passes or just two passes? I'm not sure. We'll figure that out when I've got the music on. If you want to get in touch, please do not hesitate to send us a text, 813-433-0885, or online at WMNF.org. Coming up, we've got some Nouvelle Vague, Yo La Tengo. We've got some Edith Whiskers, Rolling Stones covering Amy Winehouse, brand new A La La's. Benjamin Clementine, if we get to it, wrote a song about the World Cup, and lots of other things there here on Art in Your Ear. It would be lovely to hear from you. Plus, announcements. If you do have an event also, I'm looking at announcements from our, I just can't believe I said oh like that. I'm looking at announcements from our Facebook page, Art in Your Ear group. But if you have an event going on in the next 7 days, send us a text or an email if it's arts related in any way, and we're happy to announce it here on WMNF. All right, let's get started. We've got newish Nouvelle Vague covering, I want to say it's Depeche Mode, with Come As You Are. No, with Never Let Me Down Again. By the way, it's two pairs of passes to the whole event.

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2: One of the coolest cats around. Linda Lou is one of the coolest cats around. She is part of the Lulus, Tuesday afternoons, 3 to 6, one of the best radio times you could ever enjoy. Well, thanks so much for listening. We do have winners for the tickets, and thank you for playing my Weirdo game. I have an editorial. I try not to do this every single week, but I'm doing it this week. The left lane when you're driving is the passing lane. That is the law. It's not that I have a turn in... a left turn in 5 miles. It's not that I just feel like going the speed. It's the passing lane. If you're being passed on the right when you're in the left lane, move over. It is the law. I say that on behalf of many of us on the highway. If you want to get in touch, please do. Hello, Mark. 1 year ago, Mark was hanging out in the studio with us here today. What a thrill. It was so much fun. And I believe he's involved, not over the summer, because they take a break with our improv group. We have such lovely, wonderful WMNF listeners. Thank you for being out there. If you want to get in touch, send us a text, 813-433-0885. Here's a fantastic song for you all, The Obvious Child.

Hello, friends. We gave away the tickets. Thank you so much for everyone doing in. I want to say hi to Mark again. Mark, one of the best. Hi to Christian and Jerry and Elizabeth. I don't have anything to tell you, except we have a song coming up in the next set. The next song is going to be just a really fun song I want to play for you. And then after that is a song called Believe in Love by an artist named Victory. And one of the things about Scott Elliott that I love is that he is a connoisseur of voices, of especially women singers, like really deep, deep, wonderful voices. And so when I found this artist, Victory, every time I play her, I think of Scott Elliott. So she's coming up in the next set, plus Rolling Stones, Rosie Betts, if I can fit it in, some Ladybug Transistor. And then I think we're going to be running out of time. Thanks, everybody, for writing in. Do send us an email, dj@wmnf.org, or you could send us a text, 813-433-0885. After this show, of course, is the fabulous E-Love with her beautiful global electronica show. And then we get into live music showcase. After that, we have the fantastic Rhythm Revival with Reverend Billy and Marvelous Marvin. And that's a kind of a reach into the roots of rock and roll, all over the place. Really funny, really knowledgeable. It's such a great show. It goes down very easy. After that, classic R&B and soul from the hero, Steve the Hitman. We go into the evening later with sort of a smorgasbord on Da Soul Kitchen, food and music. Who wouldn't want to combine food and music? It's a great show. Every Friday, that is featured in my house. And then we end up Friday nights here on WMNF with Flashback Friday. Chuck Core Jr. brings you Florida-based soul and R&B. All of these, community radio station, your neighbors and friends on the air here at WMNF. All right, let's listen to some Bill Langford here on Art in Your Ear.

I love that song, though there's lots of dirty words in it, so I had to take care of that. Hey, thank you everyone so much for listening today. Thanks for being out there. Thank you for all the emails. So lucky. Just heard from a new person. Hello, 688. Thank you for texting in. Hello, Largo. Thank you for texting in. I love our listeners. I'll be back next week here on WMNF Tampa with Art in Your Ear. Who have I invited? I invited in several people for the next multiple Friday, so I have no idea who's coming in when yet, but I'll let you know. If you want to know, you can always follow us on Facebook. We have a group, Art in Your Ear, and I got some information for today about that. We talked about the Countdown Improv Festival, so thank you for doing that. All right, stay tuned. We've got the scoop coming up just after 1 p.m., and then E-Love with her beautiful show. Thank you so much for being out there. And then right now we're going to go out with the Ladybug Transistor, Oceans in the Hall.

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1: I'm Sean Canaan with the WMNF News headlines. Governor Ron DeSantis signed another death warrant yesterday. Florida will execute Harold Jean Lucas over the death of his 16-year-old former girlfriend in Bonita Springs almost 50 years ago. The warrant calls for Lucas to die September 1st by lethal injection at Florida State Prison in Stark. It's the 14th execution order that DeSantis has signed this year after a modern era record 19 executions last year. The next scheduled execution in Florida will be William Francis Sylvia on August 18th. The meteorological company AccuWeather did not change its revised forecast for the nearly two-month-old hurricane season. It stands at an anticipated 8 to 14 named storms, with 4 to 7 growing into hurricanes. AccuWeather meteorologist issued the update Wednesday, including a 90% chance a Super El Nino will form this summer. That will strengthen conditions suppressing tropical activity in the Atlantic. So far, the Atlantic has seen two tropical storms, Arthur and Bertha, both of which affected parts of the nation's Gulf Coast. Florida scored a C- in the latest report from the Policy Center for Maternal Mental Health. WMNF's Luisa Campos reports.
2: The report measures depression screening and detection, how many providers are available per birth, state-sanctioned policies and funding, parental leave, and child care affordability. Over the last 3 years, Florida has been getting better scores. In 2023, it scored a D and a D+ in 2024. But most gains it made in 2025

0: enough time to wait to meet with a doctor.
1: No states received an F, and California is the state with the highest score of B+. For WMNF News, I'm Louisa Campos.
2: New statewide data offers the first broad look at Florida's aging condo buildings since the Surfside collapse in 2021, but there are gaps in reporting. A number of jurisdictions did not report data. Advocates for condo associations say lawmakers should let the current rules sit so the industry can adjust to them. The report found 54 buildings were unsafe or uninhabitable in 2024 and 2025. One city says the state incorrectly listed some of its buildings as unsafe. USF researchers are studying an animal that produces a molecule that can kill cancer cells. WMNF's Hannah Lau-Glaciano reports they hope to use that chemical to combat skin cancer.
3: This animal is called an ascidian, or more commonly known as a sea squirt or tunicate. And this particular species can only be found in the depths of Antarctica. However, the sea squirt is not the one that creates this cancer-fighting molecule. But University of South Florida researchers do not know why.
4: We don't know where in the tunicate the metabolite is. We also know that the tunicate doesn't actually make these metabolites. It's made by a bacterium that lives within the tunicate.
3: That is Dr. Bill Baker, a USF professor in the Department of Chemistry. He says the team is trying to understand the relationship between the animal and this molecule, especially since it can kill harmful melanoma cells, which are the most serious type of skin cancer.
4: And one of the things that makes it particularly promising is that it can kill melanoma cells without killing normal cells.
3: Baker says there's still years of research that must be done before this compound can be used as a cancer drug. For WMNF News, I'm Hannah Lau-Glaciano.
2: The well-known black and white landscape photographer Clyde Butcher broke his hip in a fall this week and underwent emergency partial hip replacement surgery. He's beginning the recovery process at Sarasota Memorial Hospital in Venice. A stray shower or thunderstorm is possible today with highs in the high 80s. Tonight, a stray shower or thunderstorm is possible with overnight lows in the high 70s. Tomorrow, scattered thunderstorms with highs in the mid 80s. I'm Sean Canaan with the WMNF News headlines.
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And you're listening to Ultrasounds right here on WMNF Tampa. And just up, we heard Eyes by Russi, prior to that, Gebu Life by Alika, and Close to You, Double Espresso, and we opened up with a Shanti Mantra by Gaia Sanskrit. This track coming up next is called Maliwa by Aureline. If you want to send us an email, you can email dj@wmnf.org. And if you'd like to text us, 813-433-0885. That's 813-433-0885. Continuing on, we're going to kind of go with this vibe for a little bit and then go into some deep house as we continue. Keep it locked. It's live.

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There is a quiet energy moving through everything around you, through the air, through your breath, through the silence between every thought. 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

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There is nothing to fix, nothing to chase, nothing missing in this moment. The spirit does not speak through words alone. It speaks through stillness, through presence, through the spaces where the mind finally becomes quiet. And as you surrender to that silence, you begin to notice that you are not separate from the universe around you.

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My name's Elove. Just up, we heard Made It Here. And that was by Hessian. Prior to that, Reflections by Kenzo. And Just Feel before that, Elegant Ape. And we opened up the set with I Can't Hold You by Era M. And we've got about 7 more minutes to go. And then the NPR News is going to be on, followed by the live music showcase. So we'll squeeze in some more tracks for you. And if you want to drop us a line, you can do that by texting us 813-433-0885. 813-433-0885. And you can also send an email, dj@wmnf.org. If you are corresponding with us, love to know your name. And this track coming up is called Inside Out by Astralody.

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We've got about two more minutes, so just going to squeeze this in. This is called See You Through. You can listen to the replay on WMNF.org anytime between now and next week. Then it gets replaced with the new show. Much love, many blessings. This cool track, See You Through.

0: Checked a suitcase containing the small relics. A TSA agent flagged them during a routine x-ray screening. Police later learned that a minor had stolen the cannonballs from a storage area at Alabama's Fort Morgan, then put the artifacts in his grandmother's checked bag. The Baldwin County Sheriff's Office returned the cannonballs to Fort Morgan. I'm Lakshmi Singh, NPR News.
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3: 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My name's Alexis Thompson, and today we are with Junction 27.
4: Hello. Hi. Thank you.
3: Of course. Would you mind introducing yourselves a bit?
5: Oh, Bonnie Kessler-Fouts. I'm playing baritone.
6: All right. And my name is Rebecca McKella. You can also call me Becky, and I'll be playing the banjo-lele and also the tenor uke.
3: Cool.
7: I'm Joe. I'm playing the ukulele and the harmonica at some point. Go ahead, Russell.
8: I thought you. And I'm Russell on the tiny ukulele bass.
3: Cool. Didn't know there was so many variety of ukuleles.
6: And we didn't even bring everything.
3: There's more.
6: We have many different types of ukuleles still at home, but we just brought these for today.
3: Interesting. Well, while we're at it, why don't you show us what they can do?
7: All right.
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0: 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What a nice positive song to start off on. I can already feel the good vibes flowing in.
1: Nice. That's what we're looking for.
0: Awesome.
2: The idea.
0: So, about the ukulele, you mentioned the baritone ukulele, bass ukulele. How did you find out about all these different variations of them?
1: Becky's the ukulele expert.
0: All right, Becky, how about
3: I don't know
0: it?
3: If I'm really an expert, but actually, I grew up and my mom used to play a baritone ukulele. When I was young, I used to think it was a guitar, so I was jamming away on her baritone uke, and I actually still have it. So that was my first exposure to a ukulele. Then I've been playing guitar for years, and I somehow just kind of got back into the ukuleles, and now everybody here has many, and we're all, you know, swapping ukuleles sometimes because there's so many different types, so many different styles. Yeah, there's a lot of different ukuleles out there, and it's just fun, depending on the sound, kind of like there's so many different guitars out there, depending what type of sound you want.
0: Yeah, well, now that you bring that up, it makes sense that there's different types of it. It's just that usually you know, you only kind of hear it one way, and it's like the typical one where it's just like, you know, it's like the stereotypical ukulele type thing.
3: The strumming, yeah. Mm-hmm. And we decided, when Joe and I decided to come up with an all-electric ukulele band, we figured out, well, we've got to make it our own sound, especially since we play originals. So I don't know what we did, but we just somehow started adding different instruments to it and figuring out different ways to play and do things differently. So we just kind of made up our own.
0: Yeah, I know that there was another person who was on here, Ari Kai, who, yes, because I think you guys were both like at, what was it called? Ook It Out.
1: Yeah.
3: Ari's played a couple of the Ook It Outs with us, and it's been really fun over the years to get together with people who had started with us on our very first show, and then, you know, kind of playing with different people, getting connected. I mean, it's a really cool network out there.
0: Yeah, because she uses like a looper. Mm-hmm. to add to the ukulele. And I'm like, wow, this is so versatile. I didn't know that.
1: A lot of stuff, definitely. Mm-hmm.
3: I just stick with one chord to plug in. I'm not good with my timing with everything. But yeah, it's pretty neat what people do out there, and that's the neat thing about it. There are so many different styles of playing, different instruments to play, and we have a lot of fun listening to other local bands and performing with them because everybody sounds different.
0: Mm-hmm. Cool. So a bit more about the Ook It Out ones. What was like the most interesting way you've heard somebody use the ukulele?
3: Oh my. I would have to say, I mean, one of the things I really like is the slide. So, and I say that because the next song, Joe will be playing the slide on the ukulele.
0: Oh, how fun.
3: But I think it's neat. It's just a different way to make a sound. And I think it's pretty hard to play slide on nylon strings. I don't know, Joe takes care of that, but I do like the slide on the ukulele.
0: Well, let's hear it. I'm willing to hear how it sounds.
1: Oh, wow.
3: All right, so we're gonna play Wait For Me.

0: 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My name's Alexis Thompson, and you were just listening to Junction 27. Well, Joe, it seems like you handled that pretty well. Wasn't as hard as we thought. Which, by the way, loving the funky button-up, I also got one as well.
1: Cool, very cool.
0: Tried to match you guys, your vibes of the music.
2: Nice.
1: This one dates back to the 80s when I used to follow the Grateful Dead around, and this was my show day shirt, so...
0: Oh, cool. Yeah. Nice. So when it comes to songwriting, because I was listening to the lyrics and I was like, oh, wow, these are all like very positive, very nice songs. So when it comes to songwriting, are you very intentional when it comes to that?
1: Our songwriter will answer that.
3: I would say I try to be intentional. I could look back and think about when I wrote these songs, what I was thinking when I wrote them. But that was the intent of the band, is to really, you know, have a positive message, mm-hmm. have fun. People always say when you're playing the ukulele, you have to smile because it really is an upbeat instrument. But I think when, you know, how I always describe it is I'll come up with a song. I call it kind of a skeleton because I have the music, I have the lyrics, but then the band is what really makes it a song that we're out performing. So we're thinking about what can we add in, what would blend in with the, you know, with the mood or the tone of the lyrics, you know, what can we do to change up some of the ukulele strumming patterns and add stops and change some of the dynamics. But definitely I wanted to write upbeat music, mm-hmm. and I want to write music that can be inspiring or that's relatable to people or just something that people enjoy listening to.
0: Just anything that, like, you know, has that nice, warm feeling.
3: Yeah, thank you.
0: Of course. So when it came to, like, forming the band, did you all already know each other, or did you meet each other through, like, word of mouth?
1: Becky and I were in the kind of loose circle of friends kind of thing, and we saw each other at a movie one night, and she said to me, you know, I'm thinking about starting a ukulele band, and... my sister had just taken a vacation to Hawaii, and all of my family members got like little tourist ukuleles to when she got back. And so I said, oh, I got a ukulele. And it went on from there.
0: Worked perfectly then.
1: Yeah.
3: It did, yeah. So he and I are the two forming members of the band. Mm-hmm. And then... Russell joined us, and
4: found me under the bridge.
0: Yeah, under the bridge.
3: Come on over. And he's just amazing. I mean, you play bass, and then he took up the ukulele bass, and just.
4: Yeah, I've been playing bass for years, decades, and I heard these guys and went, I've got to play with that, but I've got to have one of these to do it, so okay.
3: So the next day he had one, and it was perfect, and he's been changing strings, he's been buying more, he's got all different ukuleles now, including different U basses.
0: Cool.
5: And I was the newest member. I actually came on when Russell was on a brief sabbatical, and you all had a lot of gigs with Tampa Bay Ukulele Society. So I learned Russell's bass parts, but not nearly as with the great amount of facility that he has. And when he came back, I thought, okay, well, I guess this is my goodbye. And they said, oh, no, you can play the baritone. And I went, all righty, so here I am.
3: And we just... her vocals, her mm-hmm. harmonies just got us. We said, oh, yeah, Bonnie, you're not leaving. She said goodbye. We're like, you're not going anywhere.
0: He said, we have to keep you.
3: Yeah.
0: There's no choice.
5: I'm happy they wanted to keep me. I love playing with these people.
0: Oh, great. I'm glad that you guys all have, like, great chemistry. I can see it even when you guys play.
3: And then, of course, several people here play with each other mm-hmm. in duos and solos mm-hmm. and other bands. So it's really fun. So everybody supports everybody and what they're doing musically and... it's a lot of fun. Different configurations of music.
0: Awesome. Cool. And before we jump into the next song, I just wanted to remind you guys that we have a segment called Ask Musicians Anything, where you get to ask musicians anything, as long as you either call the studio 813-239-9663, or you can comment in the live streams on YouTube, Facebook, or email dj@wmnf.org. So, how about another song for us?
3: All right, so this is a song called White Lies. I always like to preface it. We've either given them or taken them.
0: That's
3: so
0: true.
3: We're all familiar with White Lies.

0: You're tuned in to WNF's live music showcase in Tampa. My name is Alexis Thompson. That is Junction 27 with White Lies. That was a good one. I actually really liked that one. It was a lot more upbeat than I thought it would be for a title called White Lies.
1: We do that sometimes. Some of our songs, if you think about the lyrics and then you hear the music, it's very different. But I like that, right? So
0: yeah,
1: somebody can kind of take their own interpretation or have a different idea of a song. In this one, we worked a lot on, we wanted to change the dynamic, so we did, you know, a lot of stops. And let me tell you, that takes a lot of work.
0: I'm sure. There was a moment where you guys slowed down, and I was like, wait, the song's almost over? Wait, hold on.
1: And then we
0: just started.
1: Back.
0: And then you came back, and you shocked me. I was like, oh, okay.
1: Like a white light comes back with a vengeance.
0: That's true. That's good. It's like symbolism in a way. And look, you already got some comments. We got Francis J. Kolb on Facebook saying, sounds great. And Marty Fouts saying, sounding divine.
1: Oh, well, thank you. Thank you for listening, and thank you for the compliments.
0: So, when it comes to your music, what would you think your greatest inspirations are? Like,
2: what do you think, Joe? Greatest inspirations, wow. Let's see. I don't know. From a ukulele standpoint, I don't know. I just don't know. My musical heroes are Jerry Garcia and, you know, people like that, jam bands. But, you know, so, but that doesn't have much to do with what we're doing, so.
0: I mean, hey, it could either be inspiration for the sound that you guys have or even just personal inspirations, either or accounts.
2: There you go.
1: And I think a lot of it is whatever kind of comes to mind, whatever's inspirational in the moment as I'm thinking about a song or writing a song. One of my favorite things to do is listen to original artists. Mm-hmm. We have so much talent here in the Tampa Bay area, and that's one of my favorite things to do is just listen to any artists that are playing their music, writing their own work, and I just find that really enjoyable. And then hearing it played differently at different times. So when
0: True.
1: You see somebody as a solo artist and then you might see them in a band playing a song, I just think that's really neat, the creativity with it and being able to be flexible with the songwriting and also with the performing.
0: Yeah, I can agree to that. As I've been like here for a while, seeing all the bands come and go and like researching about them, it's like, oh, wow, you also play in this band, but those are two completely different sounds. And then it's like you get to learn another level of the person based off of, like, are they playing with this band? Are they playing with that band? Are they playing alone? Like, what songs do they like to play when they're alone? Things like that. It's like a nice little insight into their personal, like, brains.
2: I play mandolin in an old-time country band, too.
0: So. Oh.
2: Which is quite different from what we're doing here.
0: I was about to say, what introduced you to the mandolin?
2: Well, when I was a kid, I started on violin, and then the strings are the same, G, D, A, E, and so it's an easy transition from violin to mandolin.
0: Oh, interesting. I guess it's similar to how Russell already played bass, and then it just transferred into the bass ook.
2: Yeah. Mm-hmm.
0: I had a 5-string once. It didn't work out. Basses are huge. Those things are huge. I didn't account for the fact that, like, size of the instrument actually really does matter when you try to play it.
1: Absolutely.
0: Like,
1: Bonnie,
0: reaching
1: Bonnie
0: over
1: plays
0: like this.
1: Bass, and you have a lot of experience on different bass instruments.
3: I totally hear you. That 5th string just throws me off every time I've tried it. So 4 strings, that's my comfort zone.
0: Yeah, and it was like this big. I had to like reach over, and I was like, this is too much. Can't do it. Anyways, how about another song for us? What you got up your sleeve?
1: Sounds good. I think we'll play a song called Fade Into the Night, and not to put any pressure on Bonnie, but we will have an instrument coming in. We're not going to say what. You'll hear it. You got this, Bonnie.
0: We believe in you, Bonnie.
1: Yes, we do.

0: You're listening to WMNF's live music showcase in Tampa. My name's Alexis, and that is Junction 27. Look at that, Bonnie, you got it.
1: I did.
0: For those who don't know, there's a little surprise. The surprise was there was a triangle in the song.
1: Well, I want to give a shout out to our percussionist, Anna. She couldn't be here with us today, and she usually does that. Ooh. So I had to learn her part. It was so difficult. But timing it with my strumming is what was...
0: I'm sure. Just having to be like, okay, yeah. When am I supposed to switch off?
1: I'll be glad when she's back.
2: And a funny story, when we recorded this song, Bill LeGrandier, our previous percussionist and drummer, we actually had to do several takes on the recording because he felt that the triangle just didn't sound right. And I said, it's a triangle. I could hit that thing. And then we listened back and we're like, wow, they all do sound different. So it's a much harder instrument to play than one would think.
0: What, like, all goes into the triangle? Because, like, similar to what you were saying, I always under the assumption that, like, you hit it, it makes the sound. Like, what specifically
2: have
0: to do?
2: I have no idea.
1: I can't really answer that, but I would imagine there are different sizes of triangles, and they hit different tones and notes, but I'm just throwing it out there. If anybody listening knows the answer, feel free to let us know.
2: But the other thing is, whenever somebody plays a triangle in this band, we really give it our all.
1: Thank you. I felt it.
0: Triangles get special privileges.
3: The equilateral, the isosceles.
1: Oh, there you go.
0: Who knows? I wonder what that would be like. And you guys already have a question. So, question for Junction 27 from Vicky. What are your favorite types of gigs to play?
2: Wow. One of my favorite types of gigs, house concerts.
0: Ooh.
2: I love house concerts. I think they're really fun. They're challenging because all eyes are on you. Mm-hmm. So, and then other times it's nice when there's a lot of background noise and we just play and have fun. But I do enjoy house concerts and weather permitting outdoor shows.
3: I'm a huge fan of the tribute shows that we do with you guys.
0: Yay!
3: I think, have we done a dozen now, something like that?
1: Oh, yeah.
3: To me, that's just, those are so much fun.
1: One of my favorites is when we get to play the Jingle Bell Run for Boley Centers over in St. Petersburg. They have bands all throughout the running route. And we've been asked to play, the last four or five years. I don't know. But that's always fun. That's
3: really
1: always fun. A fun gig. Yeah. Yeah.
0: That was like consistent.
2: Mm-hmm.
0: Oh, cool.
2: Or pretty much any gig we're asked to play, we enjoy.
0: Fair enough.
2: We just love to play.
0: Is it like the crowd that gets you really energized, or just playing with each other? That's like playing with each other. That's fun.
2: I mean, the crowd can get us energized.
3: Yeah.
2: I mean, it's really fun when you see familiar faces. It's really fun to meet new people. Mm-hmm. We love to hear people's stories, whether they've played music, play the ukulele, play any other instruments. So that's such a big piece of it. And because we have fun playing with each other in this band, that just makes it extra special.
0: That's awesome. It's good to have like a group of people that you can feed each other's energy off of on stage. Especially because while I'm watching you guys play, it looks like you all enjoy it. I see Joe, he's always like super excited, little hopping up and down.
2: We call him Junction Joe.
0: he's the entire band all in one. He's got it all. All the energy. You mentioned earlier how, going around Tampa and seeing all different people play and all that, how interesting and fun that was. Would you say that the music industry in Tampa has, like, changed a lot in the years that you've been playing?
3: Well, on the downside, there's not as many places to play as there once were. But, on the upside, it's, there's just the places, Tampa's grown, St. Pete's grown, the places have all grown so much that it's just, it's pretty amazing how many musicians there are in town, so.
1: And my perspective is, I was born and raised here. I'm not going to tell you how many decades ago, but born and raised here, and there really was not much at all of a music scene. There were clubs here and there when I was little. As I grew, there were more and more clubs, and I would agree with Joe, some of those no longer exist, but there's a much healthier, more vibrant music scene now than what I recall from when I was much younger.
0: No, healthier how? Like, how was it bad before?
1: No, more talented musicians.
3: Yeah.
1: I mean, there's just so many, and on any given night. There are open mics. There are gigs. There are wonderful places to go
2: hear music. Singer-songwriter nights.
1: Singer-songwriter nights, yeah. Singer-songwriters in the round. Oh, yeah. Just every night you can find something to do.
0: It's true. It's just like about finding where to look, basically.
1: That's right.
0: Sadly, where I live, there's like nothing. There's nothing happening. I live in Sefner. It doesn't have a great reputation, and also you basically have to leave Sefner to do anything fun. So I'm just like, oh god.
2: Or you put on a festival out in Sefner. We'll be there.
0: You know what?
1: There you go.
2: You
1: You're
2: make
1: right.
2: it happen.
0: You're right. I am the change. I'm the difference.
1: You are.
2: You have one band that would come out. We'll come out.
0: Thank you. I will keep you in mind for that.
3: All right.
0: Well, since you're on the topic of that, is there any samplers you want to give us on that? Any songs?
2: How about we play... Everybody has a train song, so we figured we needed to come up with a train song, so okay. We call this Just Another Train Song. But it's not just another train song, because when we recorded this, you know, we had the songwriting. We felt like Joe needed I felt like we needed a harmonica. Mm-hmm. I said, Joe, we're recording next week. Can you play the harmonica? He said, well, I don't know. I've never played it in my life. So the one good thing about this band is we always were very flexible. So he learned how to play the harmonica.
3: Give it a shot.
2: We got it recorded a week later, and now it's a part of our song.
0: Funny, I saw him getting suited up. I was like, uh-oh, what's going to happen? All right.

0: Welcome back. You're tuned in to WMNF's Live Music Showcase in Tampa. My name is Alexis Thompson, and that was Junction 27. That was a nice one. You got the harmonica down. Did a really good job. And the people seem to agree. C.K. Howell says, love the shirt, and also that they look and sound marvelous. And then Gabe Whitney says, awesome. Lori Leslie says, let's do another one, and that you guys look and sound great as well. And we also have another comment, if you don't mind. So, from Wally from Tampa says, is there a distinct moment in your music career that you'll never forget, like a live show or interaction that touched your heart? Oh.
1: You know, I just I love playing the M&F tribute so much, and you know, the things that touched my heart is when the crowd at Skipper's, you know, just always just seems to get into it so much, and it's just when the crowd is into it that you just can't help but have a great time, and those are always my peak moments.
0: That's great. I mean, like we said earlier, working off of the crowd is nice because you get to feed off their energy, and you get like hyped up in turn. Which one were you going to say?
2: So I enjoy classical guitar. Mm. So anytime I hear that, that's what really touches my soul. Mm. When I listen to classical guitar performers.
0: Is there a reason or just like the sound of it?
2: I like the sound of it. I like to play a little classical guitar. It's something that has resonated with me from when I was very young. And I just love it. And I love to watch performers with their right hand, their arpeggios, and I just think it's beautiful. So that's one of my favorite types of music to listen to.
0: Nice. In fact, actually, what's everyone's favorite types of music to listen to?
3: I think Americana, but I'm on board with Joe about the music showcases, and the Tom Petty one a few years ago really touched my heart. My husband, Marty Fouts, who also is a local musician, got to play a set with his daughter, Shannon.
0: Hi.
3: And it was really, that really touched me. For father and daughter to get to play in a tribute show. But I don't know. I like all kinds of music. I don't think there's a particular one that I prefer. Mm-hmm. I like everything.
0: I like to say that I'm the same. I feel like while doing this, I've been able to warm up to like different types of music and learn more about different types of music, because there's some genres where I'm just like, wow, I never would have like approached it on my own. And so to hear it, it's like, oh, this is nice. This isn't as I don't know, I wouldn't say bad, but it isn't as abstract as I thought it would be, you know?
2: And probably as you interview performers and hear different stories, I think that's pretty neat to be able to hear what inspires others and what inspires you, too.
0: Definitely. It's nice, like I said, to get a look into people's inner worlds and then seeing that shown externally through their music.
4: Nice.
0: It's like a little diary that I get to peek into and listen.
5: That's true. It's a great way to describe that.
0: Thank you.
5: I love that.
0: Would you say that you guys always been musical people, like since you were younger, or no?
3: I grew up playing classical piano. Mm. My grandmother first taught me, and I grew up in a very musical family. So that was my beginning, was piano, and then guitar in junior high and high school, and here I am on baritone uke.
1: Classical violin is how I started, because my father played, and I've still got his violin and all of that stuff. I play his instrument, and and then I branched out to tried to play guitar, but had no, I couldn't do that. So the mandolin, and then the ukulele. Yeah.
0: What was so difficult about the guitar?
1: I just didn't really ever.
5: Is it those two extra strings?
1: It's those two extra strings. I'm a four-string guy.
5: Just a bit. These are much smaller to manage.
0: And what about you, Mr. Russell?
6: My grandmother bought me a silver-tone arch top when I was umpteen, I don't even know, in East Texas, and in Gladewater, in fact. And there's an Opry house in Gladewater that Elvis started singing at.
0: Mm-hmm.
6: I know because there's like posters all over the front of it that says that. I never knew before. But yeah, and then one thing led to another.
0: And then you're here.
6: So I play for her.
0: And what about you, Becky?
2: Oh, I thought I was going to be this amazing, you know, crazy rock star on the guitar, and I played acoustic, and then I got into playing electric guitar, and I thought electric guitar was really hard. It felt like a foreign instrument compared to playing acoustic guitar. So I still like to play guitar, and, you know, then just kind of got back into the ukulele. And here we are today.
0: And then you guys all came together. Well, that's awesome. And I'm glad that you guys were able to, like, I guess, have that. Because, you know, music's a good outlet for when you're younger, especially because you got all those emotions. So it's like, okay, got to put it somewhere. Might as well put it in an instrument.
2: It's great when we're older, too.
0: It's a cycle. It's
2: not
0: a cycle.
2: Like that. It's wonderful.
0: Well, guys, we are almost at the end of the road now. But before we do, I would like to thank all of our lovely volunteers that help us make the Live Music Showcase work. So on audio, we have Pam Robinson. And our audio assistant is Jerry McGowan. Video director, we got Lisa Rader and Tatiana Molina. Cameras, we have Marcy Connors. We have Cynthia Canada. We have Phoenix Page and AJ Marshall. Our board op today is Charlie Cushing. And we have you watching. Thank you so much for being here. And, of course, thank you, Junction 27, for being here as well.
6: Our pleasure.
2: We are privileged to be here. Thank you, and we appreciate you. And we'll take it out with Didn't Let Go. Get back on the banjo-lele.
0: Got you. Speaking of, we have 5 minutes, but when it ends at 3, we still play to the top of the hour at 3:01. So if you stay in the lot, in the lives, either on YouTube or on Facebook, you'll get to hear an extra song. Look at you. All right, what you got for us?
2: All right, well, Didn't Let Go.

0: It is the Rhythm Revival. Marvelous Barber here with P. Daddy. Yeah. Have your mic turned on, P. Daddy. We are going to be paying later on a tribute to Buddy Guy. We started out with Buddy Guy. He turned 90 yesterday, P. Daddy. Even older than me. He's going to be at, what was that, P. Daddy?
1: More than both of us combined his age, I think.
0: There you go. Didn't have your mic on earlier, so I thought I went deaf.

0: got a 90th birthday salute to Buddy Guy coming up. Also, P. Daddy is my witness. I got a stack of stacks 45s. We're going to be playing those. Birthday salute to Jim Stewart. Other than that, P. Daddy, we don't know what we're doing. But good news is, never stopped us before.
1: We can wing it. Come in hot. That's what the ref says. Come in hot.
0: We're on fire. By the way, Billy is at Fedora's in, what is it, Punta Gorda?
1: Punta Gorda. Sounds like a Yankee tourist now.
0: Like Punta football? Punta Gorda. Anyway, he's there, but he and I will be at Skipper's this Sunday.
1: Sunday.
0: Watch him set his nostril hairs on fire and drive to Punta Gorda. We got more coming up here under rhythm.

WMNF 88.5, the Rhythm Revival, the original 45 of Hand Clapping, our theme song. Here's another original 45. This is Frank Sandy and the Jackals. And you wonder why there was no Jackalmania. This is the original 45. Let's go. Let's go rock and roll. Well.

Well, we loved it up good, but I had the LCs. She told me father was a justice of the peace. I said, who's next?

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0: WMNF 88.5, the Rhythm Revival. That is Charlie and Ira, the Louvin Brothers. That's from my dad's 45 collection, which I've inherited. Been playing a bunch of 45 series the past few weeks. Got this some more this afternoon. And that song, I grew up with that song, P. Daddy, which I think explains a lot. Must you throw dirt in my face? You know, I'm upstairs with my 45s, you know, playing the Archies and songs about peace and love and end the war. My dad's downstairs listening to songs about drinking and cheating and throwing dirt in people's faces. And I was listening to the devil's music. How'd that work out?
1: That's the difference between the country and blues music versus the pop and folk.
0: And the thing about country music, more than any other genre, you can understand every word. It's like the lead instrument.
1: Yeah.
0: You know, sometimes in the other music, like, what do you say? I don't know. Country music, you never had to say, what did Merle Haggard just say? You always know. Anyway, Elvis Presley greatly influenced by the Louvin Brothers. And on this date, P. Daddy, in 1955, at his second concert at the Fort Homer Hesterly Armory in Tampa, Colonel Parker, who just became his manager, hires this photographer who also did freelance work for the Tampa, I think it was the Tampa Press back then, before it was the Tampa Tribune, and it was nothing.
1: Wasn't there a Tampa Times or was it St. Pete?
0: Could have been that.
1: Yeah.
0: Anyway, before my time, perhaps you were here, P. Diddy. The guy's name was William V. Red Robinson. He never really got credit. He got, like, interviewed once, and he got paid a lump sum. I think it was like $15-25 for that picture. Meanwhile, it goes on to make billions.
1: Is that the one that's on the cover?
0: It's the tonsil picture on the first album. So we're going to celebrate that right now, right down the street here, to Homer Hesterly Armory. I got to see the Ramones there. I got to see James Brown there, some other cool concerts. Frank Zappa played there. Of course, Gordon Solie with the wrestling.
1: Tell you what, Solie,
0: that's got to hurt. Anyway, here's a cut from Elvis's first album and the picture taken on the cover of that album in Tampa, the Homer Hesterly Armory, which is a sort of, kind of, still around, just like me and P. Daddy.
1: Yeah,
0: sort of
1: the Jewish Community Center now.
0: Yeah, it's pretty cool. I remember, this is funny, just before September 11th, 2001, they had Bird Show. They had a big sign out front of the Homer Hesterly Armory. I'll never forget this. Bird Show coming.
1: The birds.
0: It was some kind of, you know, thing for bird collectors. Like I can't talk to that. But what I can say is that after September 11th, the sign just said this. And it kind of summed up everything. Bird Show canceled. There's the King of Rock and Roll. And the Rhythm Revival, WMNF, a cut from his very first album, the picture taken in Tampa.

0: WMNF 88.5, The Rhythm Revival, The Wicked, Wilson Pickin, and Atlantic Records of 45. And when he sings Shootin' Staggily, you'd sort of believe it. The Wicked, Wilson Pickett.
1: I'll tell you what, there's lots of versions of that, and that's my favorite right there.
0: That's unbelievable. All right, we got more coming up here on The Rhythm Revival, a birthday salute to Buddy Guy. Also got a stack of Stax 45s. Going to play those one at a time because it's easier to dance to that way. But right now, let's go to Juanita and WMNF News.
2: Thank you, and good afternoon. I'm Juanita Hurtado Huérfano with the WMNF News headlines. It is 3:34 p.m. The American Association for the Advancement of Science recently presented a briefing to help explain the recent cyclospora outbreak. WGCU's Kari Barbour was there.
3: The recent cyclospora outbreak brought up many questions from consumers. Dr. Kalmia Neal, a food safety expert from the University of Delaware, and Dr. Craig Hedberg, an epidemiologist from the University of Minnesota, answered some of them. First, many people had never heard of cyclospora and were not familiar with a parasitic infection in food. Dr. Neal explains.
4: Cyclospora is really unique. We have to remember that it is a single-celled protozoan parasite. It's not a bacterium. So cyclospora is really different. It cannot multiply in the food, and it requires a human host to be able to multiply.
3: Many people wondered whether we should stop eating foods that had been contaminated in past outbreaks, for example, raspberries. Here's Dr. Hedberg.
5: So I would, try to follow, the best recommendations coming out of public health. But really, until something gets identified, I wouldn't be concerned about it.
3: For people who are worried about eating fruits and vegetables, Dr. Neal suggests cooking them as a way to kill the parasite.
4: If you are a consumer that's very concerned, if your child is immunocompromised, or you definitely don't take away the fruits and vegetables, but you can cook them. Cooking will kill this organism, will kill cyclospora.
3: In terms of safety, when shopping for fruits and vegetables, Dr. Neal suggests shopping very local.
4: Why not go to your local farmer's market where you can get something right from the farmer and you have less distribution, less opportunities there in general for contamination? Doesn't mean it's guaranteed safe by any means, but we often think about it having a little bit of a lower risk when it has less movement through potentially through the supply chain.
3: I'm Kari Barbour.
2: A new report finds the state is lagging on its enforcement of environmental protections, even as 52% of Florida waterways fail to meet water quality standards. Central Florida Public Media's Molly Durick has more on the report released by Public Employees of Environmental Responsibility, or PEER, and Waterkeepers Florida.
6: The report's water quality data comes straight from the Florida Department of Environmental Protection. And PEER's analysis of environmental enforcement finds, while enforcement actions have been ticking up slightly in the past few years, they're still sitting near historic lows. A sharp decline in enforcement began in 2011, once former Governor Rick Scott took office. Lisa Reinemann is with St. John's Riverkeeper, a member of Waterkeepers Florida.
7: This just demonstrates that those protections that have been in place, they're too lax. They don't go far enough. And then if you're not enforcing it, then it's really not as good as the paper it's written on.
6: In its latest comprehensive water quality assessment released earlier this year, FDEP acknowledges nutrient enrichment of the state's waterways is, quote, a persistent statewide challenge. The agency was asked to, but did not weigh in on the report's findings before airtime. In Orlando, I'm Molly Durig.
2: The American Bookseller Association found that independent bookstores have been on the rise for the past 6 years. Serving as the heart of their communities, indie bookstores champion the book and diverse authors. Laura Taylor is the director of retail and programming at Oxford Commons. She says she attributes the resurgence of independent bookshops to the COVID pandemic.
8: You know, people are trying to get away from their screens, and the natural place is the bookstores. And they're getting excited about the stories. You know, I think people are falling in love with books again. And the natural extension of that are people are enabled to open more bookstores.
2: The growth of social media communities like BookTok has also driven many readers to visit their local bookshops. There are over 20 indie bookstores in the Tampa Bay area. Traffic is slow approaching downtown Tampa on I-275 South and I-4 West. Tonight, it will be partially cloudy and humid with spots of rain and lows in the high 70s. Tomorrow, it will be humid with some thunderstorms and highs in the high 80s. I'm Juanita Hurtado Huérfano with the WMNF News Headlines. 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

0: WMF 80.5, the Rhythm Revival, just the normal noises in here, except that record. Now, P. Daddy, if it was like a contest at a bar, name the singer, he went a drink. Could you have guessed who that was?
1: Not in a million years. That's one of my favorite bands from the 60s.
0: And mine, too. And it's a 45. Everything up till this next song has been a 45. If the next one's a 45, that'll be a problem because it's an album. So we're the Chipmunks version.
1: You could play it on 45.
0: Yeah, but that wouldn't be good. Let me, P. Daddy.
1: Yeah.
0: When you first heard this song, what did you think? This song, it's called I Must Be the Devil. We're going to send that out to Sam.
1: She Chicago suggested, Blues, kind of Mike Bloomfield influenced sound, definitely. And we don't know who was playing the guitar either, but
0: some great Memphis musicians. Oh, it's the flip side of I Shall Be Released, the Bob Dylan song, Alex Chilton and the Box Tops. He was like 18 years old singing this. Alex Chilton's mom did not know he could even sing until she heard him singing the letter on the radio. She didn't even know he could sing.
1: Give me a ticket for an airplane.
0: Bobby Gentry, born July 27th, 1942. She just turned 82. And she never wanted to be an entertainer. Just a girl from a small town in Mississippi. She sent a demo, a songwriting demo, out to a bunch of different places and ended up in the hands of Capitol Records. And they said, holy cow, it's like 6 minutes long. And they edited it down to a little over 4 minutes long, added some strings to it. Other than that, this is her demo that we're about to hear about, Ode to Billy Joel, which still no one knows what's going on, but you're not supposed to. You're supposed to pay attention to the reaction of the family and how it fits into the Southern life. Paints a picture, but she never wanted to be in showbiz. She was a songwriter. All of a sudden, she's a big star, and because she was good-looking, she wasn't supposed to have any brains.
1: She was good-looking and smart, too, yeah.
0: And that was a problem. Kind of still is for some people. Look at me, P. Diddy.
1: She's a bazillionaire made from her real estate investments, basically.
0: And she owned the publishing to all of her songs. She was not stumped. She had a dumb. She had a college degree. She's also married three times, like me. And she was married to Jim Stafford from right here in Central Florida. I saw Jim Stafford on the Johnny Carson show one time. And Johnny says, so you're married to Bobby Gentry. What was that like? And Jim Stafford says, well, after being married to her, I can understand why Billy Joe McAllister jumped off the Tallahatchie Bridge. Happy birthday, Bobby Gentry. The Rhythm Revival.
1: That's beautiful.
0: You're not so bad yourself.

0: WMNF 88.5, The Rhythm Revival, Ain't It the Truth, Everything Sold American. The great Kinky Friedman, one of my favorite authors and singer-songwriters, just a great rockin' tour. I love to see him in concert. And then before that, a guy by the name of Cody. What was his last name? We've forgotten. Never even heard of him. Cody somebody or other.
1: Yep.
0: And things are rough all over.
1: Carl Cody.
0: Carl Cody.

0: Cody. I was almost not even close.
1: You're close enough.
0: Yeah, for this show.
1: For government work.
0: The Honorable Jimmy Cliff, born July 30th, 1944 in St. James, Jamaica. A lot of people know reggae music first. You know, before Bob Marley, there was Jimmy Cliff. The Harder They Come. You know, that movie, that's a lot of time. And that soundtrack, that's the first time a lot of people heard reggae music. In fact, the soundtrack of Jimmy Cliff, The Harder They Come, is in the Library of Congress National Recording Registry. He's also in the Rock and Roll Hall of Fame, the only reggae artist in the Rock and Roll Hall of Fame, along with Bob Marley. And see, Chris Blackwell had the record label Island Records that Jimmy Cliff was on. And Jimmy Cliff was kind of a rebellious spirit. And Chris Blackwell had all these plans to make him the international, worldwide face of reggae. But Jimmy wanted to do different types of music. And so he left Chris Blackwell, and a guy by the name of Bob Marley stepped into his place, and that's pretty much what we know Bob Marley. But I love Jimmy Cliff. P. Daddy.
1: So you tell me the Wailers aren't in the Rock and Roll Hall of Fame?
0: You'll have to ask them. I do not believe okay. So. But I do know this. People say, Marvin, what's your favorite album? Sometimes it's this one, and it's always going to be in my top 10, top 5, top 3. Unlimited by Jimmy Cliff. Not a popular album, even hard to find out about it, but I got the vinyl here.
1: It's beautiful, too.
0: And I love the fact that when he starts talking, he goes, yes, as I was saying. I was like, what? That's how the album starts? It got my attention right away, and he says, I like to work. But when I work, I like to get paid. Here's the great Jimmy Cliff, Under the Sun, the Moon, and the Stars. As he was saying.
2: Yes, as I was saying, I like work, you know. But when I work, I must get paid. You don't understand what I'm trying to tell you? Listen, try and understand. Listen. My four parents worked

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0: I Don't Want to Make a Fuss, WMNF 80.5, Rhythm Revival, Original 45 by Sugar Pie DeSanto. P. Diddy, she's one of our favorites.
1: Abso-freaking-lutely, man.
0: I mean, wow.
1: Love her to death.
0: We also heard before that, not sure what we heard before that, P. Diddy. Oh, we heard the Jimmy Cliff,
1: really,
0: our tribute
1: to know.
0: To Jimmy Cliff, and right now we're going to P. Diddy's record room. Now, I'm married, so I have a record closet. P. Diddy is a single man about town. He has a record whole room, in fact, his whole house. It's whatever he wants it to be.
1: Pretty much they are in every room, almost.
0: But. And you've got a record here from your record room. Would you like to tell us what it is?
1: I would like to.
0: Why you like to play?
1: My inspiration was Izzy last week when he was subbing. I talked to him, and he goes, hey, play some Johnny Winter for me, if you will. And I didn't have this the other night when I was with Larry on Mo Blues Monday. But this is one of my favorite. It says it all. Still alive and well. Seems like everyone I thought was cool 6 feet underground. Well, I'm still alive and well.

0: Soul Man Bob song.
1: That is an old baby song.
0: I would say that is exactly how you do it. That song written by Rick Derringer.
1: That's right.
0: He's living in Sarasota, still alive.
1: He's on that album, not this track.
0: He produced this album. He produced it, and he was like the band leader. You got people on this album. This is the Still Alive and Well album from P. Daddy's record closet. You don't mind if I touch it, do you?
1: Handle it with care.
0: Care and reverence. You got Johnny Winter on here. You've got, like I said, Todd Rundgren. And it says, our deepest appreciation to Marshall Chess and Clive Davis. He does Rock
1: Son
0: Me.
1: Son of Leonard.
0: Yeah.
1: Chess, yeah.
0: Does Rock Me Baby on this, and he does Let It Bleed, the Mick Jagger, Keith Richards song. Pretty cool. Great. P. Daddy, you got the best. I got to come to your house sometime and just crank him up. I'll bring my 45s. You have 45 RPM.
1: I have zero. Oh, yeah, of course. And I got the spindle and all that. But what I liked about Johnny, when he did the songs that he covered, he made them his own. He did not try to note for note like the original.
0: He didn't sleepwalk through anything, man. He put everything he had into it. We got more coming up. A 90th birthday salute to Buddy Guy. Also a Stax. A Stax 45.
1: Stax
0: of wax. All that Stax of wax. Right now, let's go to Juanita and WMNF News.
2: Thank you and good afternoon. I'm Juanita Hurtado Huérfano with the WMNF News Headlines. It is 4:31 p.m. One of the hot-button issues making the rounds in Florida's gubernatorial race is the use of flock surveillance cameras by local law enforcement. But what are they? WLRN's Joshua Ceballos tells us more.
3: Flock cameras are a brand of automatic license plate reader positioned on roadways to record people's plates as they drive by. The cameras are meant to assist law enforcement in solving crimes, but they've come under fire for going beyond that purpose.
4: It was very much marketed as this, you know, looking for missing people, you're looking for stolen cars. But as we looked more into it, you started to see more instances of it being used to track people who are, you know, innocent, maybe like protesters.
3: That's Rin Alajaji, an associate director with the nonprofit Electronic Frontier Foundation. Her group has published several reports showing police using Flock's database to do immigration enforcement and, in some cases, follow individuals for personal reasons. Republican candidates for Florida governor like Byron Donalds and James Fishback have both called for an elimination or pause on Flock cameras. Democratic candidate David Jolly tells me the cameras need to be limited and police should have a warrant before searching someone's license plate. I'm Joshua Ceballos in Miami.
2: A federal appeals court ruled this week that the Pinellas County Commission discriminated against the African People's Education and Defense Fund by withholding pandemic relief funds. According to the Tampa Bay Times, the money was withheld due to the group's association with the Uhuru Movement, which advocates for racial justice and it's under federal investigation. The judges wrote in their 39-page opinion that the APEDF plausibly alleged the county treated similar situated white-coated comparators more favorably. The case will likely go back to the district court. The nonprofit expects to receive the money that was withheld. It is about $104,000. A Tampa native was selected to explore uncharted Pacific Ocean waters. Erin Winnick Anthony will sail aboard Ocean Explorations Trust's 68-meter vessel this fall as part of the Deep Ocean Exploration Team. Anthony, who has a background working with NASA and the MIT, says she's looking forward to the voyage.
5: I think people don't realize how deep a lot of the ocean is. The reason why we need to go out and do a lot of this mapping is because we can't just scan our planet and see what's happening underneath all of it.
2: The goal is to explore deep sea biology and geology. They will explore the ocean around Wake Island, roughly midway between the Hawaiian and Mariana Islands. It is one of the most isolated landmasses on Earth. The exploration will take place in August and September. Today at midnight, St. Petersburg's agreement with Duke Energy expires without any renewal meetings scheduled. But residents shouldn't expect any shutoffs. The city is prioritizing a municipal electric utility feasibility study to determine whether St. Pete could have a city-owned electric utility system. Clearwater had similar talks earlier this month, but seems to be moving forward with renewing its agreement with Duke. In national news, the AP's Donna Warder reports the National Urban League released a report saying the Trump administration is harming Black Americans' chances at American Dream.
6: In its State of Black America report, the National Urban League gives a grim description of the economic and political prospects for Black Americans, saying they've worsened because of policy changes made by President Donald Trump. And the report says challenges for Black communities are warning signs for the prosperity of all Americans. The report says the Trump administration is at odds with the goals and achievements of the civil rights movement, overhauling the Justice Department's Civil Rights Division, the Equal Employment Opportunity Commission, and voting laws. The report says the civil rights community must consolidate its legal resistance and turn courtroom wins into durable policy. Donna Warder, Washington.
2: Traffic is slow approaching downtown Tampa on I-275 South and I-4 West. Tonight, it will be partially cloudy and humid with spots of rain and lows in the high 70s. Tomorrow, it will be humid with some thunderstorms and highs in the high 80s. I'm Juanita Hurtado Huérfano with the WMNF News Headlines. 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

0: WMNF 88.5, the Rhythm Revival, just a teeny weeny, if I can say that on the radio, a little bit of Roscoe Gordon, 45, playing 45 Speed Eddie. I've only played one CD and two albums, one from your record closet, the other Bobby Gentry. All the rest of what you're hearing so far, 45s. We also heard The Paragons featuring Max Starr, Neil, and Praying. We started out with The Masters Family over in Glory Land. P. Daddy coming up, a 90th birthday salute, man, to Buddy Guy.
1: Tell ya.
0: Also, describe what I'm holding up over here. No, not that. This over here. What is? What do I have here?
1: Stacks of wax, 45.
0: What kind?
1: Sealed
0: stacks.
1: S-T-A-X.
0: Stacks of
1: record
0: records.
1: Company. Yeah, absolutely.
0: Because it was Jim Stewart's
1: Memphis,
0: birthday,
1: Tennessee.
0: July 29th. So, right after 5 o'clock, we'll play stacks of stacks. All 45s in a little birthday salute. 90
1: which is
0: years
1: nice.
0: Young. Yesterday, the great Buddy Guy. Right now, more 45s. Got the flip side of I Fought the Law, and the law won. This is the Bobby Fuller for Mustang Records. And this record's a little beat up, but you know, P. Daddy, the sign of a great record, especially a 45, when it's beat up, you still play it, and it sounds great anyway.
1: Snap, crackle, pop.
0: Yeah. This song is called Little Annie Lou, Bobby Fuller for WMNF.

0: WMNF 80.5, the Rhythm Revival. That's an original promo. Atlantic 45. P. Daddy's eyebrows rose when I said that because it's kind of rare and it's a, you know, it's an expensive record to have. My dad was a DJ, so I inherited it. Every time you play a record, P. Daddy, you know what happens to the value of it?
1: Goes screeching down.
0: There you go. Like a used car. Buy a new car, you drive off the lot, it's 50% gone right there. Pretty much the same with records. But I say, you know, if you don't play them, they're worth nothing.
1: Bingo.
0: And to share them with you here in the Rhythm Revival and our platter party. Lots of 45s here today, just having a good time. Coming up, got a tribute to Buddy Guy on his 90th birthday. Also got a stacks of 45. So, can't say it. I'll just play it. Can't say it, but I will play it. And we're getting calls. Where's Reverend Billy? Billy is performing tonight at Fedora's at Punta Gorda. Is that right? Did I say that right? Did I say Fedora's correctly?
1: Fedora.
0: Oh, good.
1: Which I love.
0: You rock a Fedora, by the way.
1: I love my Fedoras, yeah. Thank you.
0: You do. And coming up this Sunday, 1 to 4, Billy and I will be together at Smoker's Skip House. So come back and join us for that, P. Daddy. What's so funny?
1: That was for you, Tammy.
0: And for the rest of us, some Merle Haggard. The Rhythm Revival, WMNF.

0: WMNF 88.5 Rhythm Revival and our stack salute to Jim Stewart, and that's our first song. And P. Daddy, your eyes popped wide open. Go, it's a great song, but why are you playing that in the stack salute? Any idea why I'd play that in the salute to Jim Stewart, the co-founder of Stax Records?
1: No.
0: Any idea?
1: I don't think that Bob Wills was on that label, correct?
0: He was not.
1: Maybe? Yeah, there you go.
0: He was not. However, Jim Stewart, co-founder of Stax Records, was a fiddle player. And his barber was a fiddle player. Proof, he was born in Tennessee, in Middleton, Tennessee. You know that when you're a fiddle player and your barber's a fiddle player, you're in Tennessee. And his barber had put out a record and sold it. And Jim Stewart says, that's a good idea. So he puts out a fiddle record and tries to sell it. Didn't sell very well. So he makes like kind of a rockabilly record. It also didn't sell very well. And he figured out, well, making records is fun. They just use a guy's garage and put up blankets and a little tape recorder. He says, but we not need to get it to the next level. We need to have better sounding records. So he brings in his sister. His sister, Estelle Axton. And she's 12 years older than him. She's more established. She's got some money. So she mortgages her house so they can get a studio, which they get for free. You get a building outside of Memphis. And she mortgages the house. Her husband, by the way, not too happy about that, to buy an Ampex 350 tape recorder so they can record. And that's how Stax starts. And S-T-A-X, the first two letters, Jim's last name, Stewart. And the first two letters of Estelle, his sister's last name, Axton, S-T-A-X. And what's that spell?
1: Stax, Stax, Stax.
0: What's that spell? And we got some Stax 45s. They put out 845s, P. Daddy, in the day. I'm going to play them all right now in order. No, I only got about 10 of them. And not even time to play that. So we're going to start with one of the most famous Stax 45s of all time. A song as soon as you play, everybody knows this song. When we play this at Smoker's Skip House, where P. Daddy and I are going to be, along with Reverend Billy. You going to be there, P. Daddy, at Skipper's?
1: You never know. You know, I've been threatening to show up for months now.
0: Yeah, right now, Billy is at Fedora's in Punta Gorda, but we'll be at Skipper's Smokehouse.
1: Hey, you said it right.
0: I know how to say Fedora.
1: Punta Gorda.
0: You're not so bad yourself, P. Daddy. All right, let's crank up these Stax 45s. These are original promo 45s. My dad had them. He never played them. But they're made and played for you. And our birthday salute to Stax Records. Jim Stewart, born July 29th, 1930, in Tennessee, where everybody plays the fiddle, I guess. Rhythm Revival.

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0: WMNF 88.5 playing Stacks Records 45s. That was Eddie Floyd, Big Bird. Before that, Wendy Renee, What Will Tomorrow Bring? It was hard to figure out what she was saying there.
1: What will marbles bring?
0: Well, marble, you put marbles in your mouth, you sing, you kind of sound like that. But what a great song. And we're saluting Jim Stewart, Stacks Records. P. Daddy, look at my Stacks t-shirt. Now,
1: I wished I would have known. I got one just like
0: that. I know. If we'd have dressed it like one of us, would have had to go home. And I do have a Stacks Record t-shirt with the old logo, with the records, but I got this one. I thought, well, I want to wear the other one, but then again, I thought, well, this is radio. It doesn't matter. As long as I wear pants when I leave the house. That always helps.
1: So you need pants in here.
0: Yeah, Jim Stewart's making records. Now he's got to get him on the radio, so he goes around to some stations in Memphis and comes to a DJ at WDIA. Rufus Thomas.
1: Funkiest man alive. Well, he's not
0: absolutely
1: alive anymore, but he
0: world's
1: was.
0: Oldest teenager. And he liked Rufus's sense of humor. He ends up on Stacks Records. Of course, does Walking the Dog. Some other classics. We're not going to play those because I don't know it was on 45, but I do have this one. As we continue our bird theme, maybe we could play this on the Animal Show on Wednesday here in WMNF with Duncan Strauss. This would be good. This one's called Chicken Scratch, an original. Stacks Record 45, the great Rufus Thomas.

0: WMNF 88.5. That is how you do it. It's Otis Redding and Rufus Thomas's daughter, Carla. And she had the first hit record, Gee Whiz, on Stax Records. And that was the Stax Records 45, wrapping up our little birthday salute to Jim Stewart, the ST in Stax, co-founder of Stax, born July 29th, 1930. Coming up, a 90th birthday salute to Buddy Guy. And he's coming to Ruth Eckert Hall. In fact, I'm going to be there. P. Daddy may be there with me. Mittigan, maybe not, but he's going to be there coming up in August. That's going to be a great time. That's going to be August 23rd. Ruth Eckert Hall, always amazing. When Buddy Guy is there, imagine Buddy Guy and P. Daddy in the same room. The roof could blow off the place. Anyway, a birthday tribute to Buddy Guy.
1: We can switch hats.
0: There you go. Fedoras. All that coming up right now. Let's go to Juanita and WMNF News.
2: Thank you, and good afternoon. I'm Juanita Hurtado Huérfano with the WMNF News Headlines. It is 5:30 p.m. A Tampa native was selected to explore uncharted Pacific Ocean waters. WMNF's Chris Young reports Erin Winnick Anthony will sail this fall as part of a deep ocean exploration team.
3: Anthony was selected from a worldwide pool of applicants and will join a cohort of 14 fellows from across the Pacific and North America through the Ocean Exploration Trust. They'll explore the ocean around Wake Island, roughly midway between the Hawaiian and Mariana Islands. It's one of the most isolated landmasses on Earth. The goal is to explore deep sea biology and geology. Anthony says that for her, the voyage brings more excitement than fear.
4: I love putting myself in these situations and going out and being close to the science where it's happening. It's where I get the most joy.
3: Anthony will participate in live broadcast dive commentary and question and answer sessions through the Nautilus Live website. She also looks forward to sharing her discoveries with younger scientists.
4: I grew up going to MOSI, the Museum of Science and Industry in Tampa, and going to so many. I went to Freedom High School and Childs Elementary, and being able to bring these stories back to these schools and back to the community that really shaped me and inspired me to get into science is something that I'm particularly excited about, too.
3: The exploration will take place between August and September. Chris Young, WMNF News.
2: Over the past 6 years, independent bookstores have been experiencing a nationwide boom. WMNF's Hanalao Glisiano reports the boom came as post-pandemic people sought connection and community hubs.
5: According to the American Booksellers Association, over 600 independent bookstores opened last year nationwide. Allison Hill, the CEO of the ABA, says she attributes the growth of indie bookshops to customers choosing local businesses over major retailers like Amazon post-pandemic.
6: We have communities and readers really wanting to shop in alignment with their values, so they're seeking out independent bookstores that they feel are, you know, authentic.
5: Indie bookstores also serve as the heart of their communities. Some champion new and diverse authors, while others mix the bookstore model with wine bars or restaurants, begin book clubs, or highlight specific genres like romantasy. And in our backyard, a new bookstore is coming this year to Ybor City. Bookends Literature and Libations representative Robert Jordan says local bookshops also allow for the discovery of local history and stories.
7: We've done a lot of local author events, and anything with Florida history, those get the biggest crowds.
5: Both Hill and Jordan expect the indie bookstore boom to continue in the coming years. For WMNF News, I'm Hannah Lauglesiano.
2: Attorney General James Altmaier is demanding Catholic schools that take taxpayer-funded vouchers to accept vaccine exemptions for students too. In a letter sent Friday to the Florida Conference of Catholic Bishops, Altmaier argued Catholic doctrine does not allow its schools to reject vaccine exemptions for religious reasons. And the AP's Donna Warder reports on a more fallout from FIFA's private equity plan.
8: Senior FIFA advisor Carlos Cordero is resigning as an advisor to FIFA president Gianni Infantino. He says it's in protest of FIFA and Infantino's plan for private investors to buy stakes in the World Cup. Cordero represented FIFA on the White House task force for the World Cup. He says, "I cannot stand by while FIFA considers selling a stake in the World Cup." Cordero, a former Goldman Sachs banker and the former U.S. Soccer Federation president, says, "Let me be clear, I had no involvement in this proposal, and I oppose it unequivocally." I'm Donna Water.
2: Traffic is slow approaching downtown Tampa on I-275 South and I-4 West. Tonight, it will be partially cloudy and humid with spots of rain and lows in the high 70s. Tomorrow, it will be humid with some thunderstorms and highs in the high 80s. I'm Juanita Hurtado Huérfano with the WNF News Headlines. 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

0: 98.5 Oh Baby is my mentor. Yeah, the soul man. Say, DJ. Must be playing my blues. We're playing them right now, Buddy Guy. Turned 90 yesterday, and P. Daddy, I tell you what, he's got a birthday tribute coming up. It's going to be playing at Radio City Music Hall October. He's got Eric Clapton, John Mayer, Derek Trucks, Joe Bonamassa, Guy Clark Jr., Shamika Copeland, Bobby Rush, Jimmy Vaughn, and others.
1: Oh, my God. What a lineup.
0: Everybody can still play the guitar.
1: Right.
0: And think about this. 16 years ago. I think my math is correct. Buddy Guy was 74. Is that right? He's 90 now, so 16, or maybe 10. Something like that?
1: Yep, exactly.
0: He wrote a song 16 years ago about getting old. This is when he turned
1: 74 years old. Yeah. It's a good album, too.
0: Oh, it's one of my favorite Buddy Guy albums called Living Proof. It's the first cut on it. So when Buddy Guy was just a teenager compared to what he is now. And he's still on world tour. Doing it to it right here in the Rhythm Revival, WMNF.

Can't look like I used to. 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And now things done changed. And I done got old. 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

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Al Wilson, show and tell. Going out to my wife, Miss Retisha Williams. Top of the weekend to you, 6:09. A very pleasant good evening to you, Steve, the Hitman Williams, on your radio now until 8 o'clock. Big shouts going out to the marvelous Marvin, P. Daddy, always doing a great show on TGIF Friday. The Friday Night Soul Party, it's classic soul. 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

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It's Solid Gold Soul on your radio now until 8 o'clock this evening. Lost and Found Gold. We did that a couple weeks ago. 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

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Big shout's going out to a lot of great DJs at this radio station. Big shout's going out to Harrison and Sarah. Get well going out to Scott and Sid. Big shout's going out to Slick and Barbara, Anisi, Annette, and Latasha over in St. Petersburg. Big shout's going out to you guys. All right, big shout's going out to the all of the August birthday babies. If you was born in the month of August, big shout's going out to you. All right, it's 88.5 FM, today's R&B and Classic Soul. Here's a group called Leprechaun. It's entitled Lock It Up. 6:31, TGIF Friday.

5, Tanya Gardner and Heartbeat. 641, a lot of birthday greetings coming up in the month of August. Happy birthday goes out to Jay, Ricky Williams, August the 3rd. Monteria, happy birthday. Eldrick, rest in heaven, August the 2nd. Also, Robert Stanberry, happy birthday. Matter of fact, I'll be DJing for Robert Stanberry on next Friday, so I'll be out doing his big birthday bash. Happy birthday, Robert Stanberry. Big shouts to everyone checking in and checking out 88.5, Newport Richey, Gulfport, Seminole, Haines City, Lakeland, Plant City, Tampa, St. Petersburg, Clearwater, and the central west coast of Florida. If there's a request or a dedication, you can phone in right now at 813-239-9663. Happy birthday going out to Ricky Williams, his LTD from Michelle Williams.

1961, Jerry Butler. Sending it out to Mr. Robert Fields and family, 655. Big shouts going out to Michelle Williams, Sheila Williams, Auntie Barbara, Sharon Cha-Cha Scott, Milton and Georgia V. Thank you guys for checking in. Big shouts going out to some great people that works at this radio station. All right, big shouts going out to Garrett. She'll be sitting in on next week doing the Friday Night Soul Party along with AJ, and they're going to prepare a great show for you, our listening audience. Big shouts going out to Randy Z. Also going out to Robin, Miss Julie, Sam, and all the great people at this radio station. Big shouts going out to Gary Titek. Thank you, Gary, for phoning in, checking out the show. 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Here's one going out to Zyke over in St. Petersburg, Florida. Soul Party.

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1: Sock it to him now.
0: Turn it up. 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
1: Come on, turn it up, baby. 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
0: Now, look here. 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Turn it up now. 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

0: Lovers, I Wish. 7:16, a very pleasant good evening to you. 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Also, your current jams at this station. Once again, the lines are open if you'd like to get through and try to get in a request at 813-239-9663 on 88.5 FM. And next week, the Hitman will be out. Garrett will be in along with AJ, and they're preparing a great show. Garrett, how are you doing this evening?
1: I'm doing well, Steve. How are you?
0: I'm doing okay. What do you got lined up for the listeners on next week?
1: You know, I have a couple things. I have some Quincy Jones. I have some Grace Jones.
0: Okay.
1: You know, and then I have some other few surprises as well, so they have to stay tuned.
0: Exactly. All right. They're definitely going to be prepared for next week as you come in and do your second show. All right, AJ, how you doing this evening?
2: I'm good. How are you, Steve?
0: Doing okay. Glad to have you aboard this evening. Yay. Any shouts or dedications?
2: No, not today. Just vibing today. Happy Friday to everybody out there.
0: All right. Appreciate you guys coming in and ladies. All right. 17 minutes now down past 7 o'clock. Good Friday to you. It's all happening on a TGIF Friday. Let's continue at 88.5 FM, the station that is playing jams. Here's October London.
3: Oh, baby.
0: Can I take you back to my place? Soul Party.

continue his music. October London. All right, the next two songs is by way of request. And then it's time for Who Did It Better. Right after the next two songs. Here's one going out to Michelle Williams in Tampa. Right after that, request line music going out to Linda Sanders, CJ, Big Nars, Tasha, Ralph, Matey, Lottie Da, and the family checking in and checking out this station. Here's K-John on the ocean for Michelle Williams.

Stevie Wonder, going out to Linda Sanders and family, and these three words. All right, it's 7:30. It's time now for Who Did It Better on 88.5 FM. And tonight, we're going back to 1963 by both artists. Leslie Gore did a song. Also, the Chiffonics did the same song, It's My Party, back in 1963. At the conclusion of the second song, we need 23 calls at 813. It's 239-9663 at this station. All right, let's go back to 1963. Here's Leslie Gore at 88.5 FM. Today's our...

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All right, let's go back once again to 1963. Here comes another one from the Chiffonics at the conclusion.

three, the Chaphonics. All right, it's time now to please phone in and vote. We need to hear from you at 813. It's 239-9663 at 88.5 FM. What's it? Leslie Gore, 1963. Chaphonics, 1963. Phone in. Need to hear from you. Let's do another request off the lines. Here's one going out to Blue Jay. Blue Jay, thank you for phoning in. Here's New Birth. Phone in on Who Did It Better.

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You're my flower.

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Our hearts are heavy this evening, and our condolences goes out to the loss of Emma. It's coming from my cousin Jay over in Plant City, Florida. We're on standby for a request. Going out to Missy from Pennsylvania. Big shouts going out to my Greek brother Mike in Newport, Richie. Checking in and checking out the show. If you haven't voted, phone in on who did it better. 742, Leslie Gore, 1963, Chiffonix, 1963. Phone in.

0: by Tampa Bay. Tony, Tony, Tony, me and you. Birthday greetings on tonight and this week. Linda Sanders, happy birthday going out to you. 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Montana Eldrick, rest in peace. Celebrating birthdays, Robert Stanberry and crew. Got a pause for our calls. 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

final shouts going out to Michael DeMond Williams, Mr. Henry over in Tampa, Slick and Barbara over in St. Petersburg, Tampa Bay. This concludes another powerful night of broadcasting by the Friday Night Soul Party. Rejoin us next Friday as Garrett will sit in for Steve the Hitman for the next 2 weeks. I'll be out. I'll be back right after that for the best in 60s and 70s soul. All right, we'll come right back with the wrap-up with the crew right after this.

0: Tampa Bay. Stay tuned for the Soul Kitchen coming up next with Big Eddie G and David Bryan. Right after that, the legendary DJ Son, Chuck Core Jr. And Flashback Friday, Chuck is going to put it on you and put it somewhere, I don't know. But stay tuned for the crew coming up next right after that. All right, final shouts and dedications is on the way. Garrett will be coming up on next week. Garrett, are you prepared for the show on next week? You prepared? Okay, all right. She's over there nodding her head. She's not by a microphone, so she'll be coming your way on next week. AJ is on the phone? Okay, all right, AJ is on the phone. All right, anyway, I think the Chaponics won on Who Did It Better. We had a low amount of calls coming in on tonight, but they will be in on next week. And what do you have, Garrett? Your mic is on. Go right ahead.
1: It was Leslie Gore that actually won.
0: Okay, okay.
1: A landslide, it was 12 to 2.
0: Okay, 12 to 2?
1: Yeah, Leslie Gore with 12 and Chaponics with 2.
0: Okay, 12 to 2. Okay, we only received 14 calls. Okay, that's okay. Appreciate everyone phoning in. All right, AJ and Garrett will be in on next week. AJ, any final shouts or dedications before we get ready, get up and get on out of here?
2: Just thank you again to the Hitman and to Gareth for always being so kind.
0: All right, thank you. Garrett, final shout or dedication?
1: Well, obviously, shout out to Linda, literally sitting right next to me.
0: Like, Linda brought in some Krispy Kreme donuts and thank you, Linda Sanders.
1: Bringing in the new season, and just shout out to creating moments like this and stuff like that. Honestly, if it weren't for you, this wouldn't be happening right now. So thank you.
0: All right. Thank you, guys. Happy birthday going out to Marvin Greer. Straight up 8 p.m. Stay tuned for NPR News out of D.C. Have a very pleasant good evening, Tampa Bay.